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That was Good Times, End Times. Before that, Situation, Johnny Blue Skies. I think that is so far my very favorite song of 2026. So, of course, I play it every time I'm here. Before that, Satellite Man, but The Harpoonist. The Harpoonist, his actual real name is Sean Hall. He's out of Vancouver, Canada. Before that, all the way back to 1958, Kip Tyler and She's My Witch. Before that, Jealous Lover, The Rolling Stones, brand new music off their new release, Foreign Tongues. Started it out with a cover from The Rolling Stones, Can't You Hear Me Knockin'? That was Abby Cardwell. 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My name is Deborah Ann, hanging out with you tonight till about 10 o'clock. 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Next up, I have music for us. This is called Ronnie Rigamortis. This is Ricky Chilton.

That was brand new music by Becky. Had Sierra Farrell along with him on that one. That was Ride Lonesome. Before that, Mountainhead, Tijuana. Mountainhead is actually two brothers, are also out of Canada, Toronto. Before that, Sawyer Hill, Tire in the Noose. That kid is so interesting. He's only 26 years old. He sounds so much older. His voice reminds me so, so much of Paul Coffin. He actually grew up in a very, very strict Pentecostal home, only sang in the choir. You should really look at him sometime on Wiki. It's absolutely fascinating story. Started it out with Ronnie Rigamortis. That was Ricky Chilton. 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

Oh man, that is so good. I think that's going to be one of my favorite songs till the day I die. Seriously. Lips Like Sugar by Echo and the Bunnymen. Before that, new music by Sarah Beth. That was Old Potatoes. Took me a second to figure out what Old Potatoes was. It's vodka. Duh. Before that, brand new music by Paul McCartney, As You Lie There. Brother Wallace, who's that? I do believe that was Album of the Week a couple of months ago. I Don't Blame You, Tom A. Smith, started it out with Miami. That artist is Pigeon. This is 91.7 KAXE Grand Rapids, 90.5 KBXE Bagley Bemidji, 89.9 Brainerd, and on your smart speaker. 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Just want to say hi to a couple people that have tuned in tonight that I really do appreciate. Hey, Richard in Somerset, thank you so much for listening as always. And I want to say hi to the beautiful Linda in South Minneapolis listening to me tonight. You know I love you. And Bernardo, my favorite Australian that I've known my entire life. You're amazing. And it's so funny because I was texting to him a couple of days ago talking about the World Cup, which I know nothing about soccer. And I'm pretty sure he thought I was a complete moron. So anyhow, starting it out next with our Album of the Week. And it's super excited we're going to play this because I was actually going to play a song with her anyway. And the artist is Baby Rose. The album is Journalism. And this is Let Me Go.

That was Look at Miss Ohio. That was Ken Pomeroy. That is a, I think that was originally done by Gillian Welch. Before that, that was Finding Me Pokey Lafarge, but my CD player was refusing to cooperate with me on that one. Before that, brand new music by Liam St. John. I absolutely love him. I'm obsessed with his voice. That was Send For Me. Started it out with an album of the week. That was Let Me Go by Baby Rose. We received support from the Lake County Journal, a local lifestyle magazine, sharing stories about places to go, things to do, and people to know in the Lake Country. More at lakecountryjournal.com. 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More at info@clockobrewing.com. Next up, I have a complete set here that is dedicated to the very good friend of mine who is a huge Prince fan, and you know who you are. And no, I never play Prince, and I know I live in Minnesota and all of that, so this whole set is for you. So there is a song about Prince, there is a song from Prince, and there are a couple of covers of Prince songs by that I found that were very unusual. So anyway, we're going to start it out with an artist. His name is Hey Steve, and the song is Miss Prince.

That was Minnesota's own Jillian Ray, When Doves Cry. Before that, When You Were Mine, Crooked Fingers. Kiss, that was Tom Jones. And oh my gosh, that was really hard for me to play. I kind of have this whole cringy thing with that song. I grew up, my mom was a huge Tom Jones fan. And my sister Holly and I were like, ugh. And every time this song came on, we were like, ew, mom, no. And the video and the whole thing, it was just like, ugh. So anyway, my sister Holly listening to me tonight, that one is for you. Before that, Cream, Prince and the New Power Generation Cream started it out with Hey Steve, Miss Prince. 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

That was brand new music by Neil Francis called Hide. Before that, all the way back to 1975, English band Roxy Music, Take Me to Church by Hozier. That goes out to my very favorite altar boy. Before that, Mr. Alligator, Jerome J. Before that, Cotton by Vince Staples, started it out with Bill Withers, Use Me. 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Next set we're going to start out, this is Dylan LeBlanc, Coyote.

That was Me and Bonnie by Freedom Fry. Before that, Yip Yip Yow, Caroline Rose. A good friend of mine really likes that song, and at first I was kind of like, huh, but it's really grown on me, and I really like it now, too. Before that, What Makes a Monkey Dance, Chuck Prophet. Gonna go see Chuck Prophet beginning of August. I am so excited to see him. Can't wait. He's gonna be at the Parkway Theater August 2nd. Before that, Pretty Little Fantasy, Brennan Weld, brand new music by her. Casey Musgraves, Abilene, also new music by her. Started it out with Coyote, Dylan LeBlanc. 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My name is Deborah Ann. Thank you so much for listening tonight. I really appreciate it. Want to say hi to my peeps in DeForest listening to me, and also Ryan in New Orleans. So appreciate your support, you guys. I really do appreciate it. Next up, we're going to hear some brand new music by White Denim. This is called Ruby.

That was Afraid by Flock of Dimes. Before that, brand new music from Elizabeth Cook, Razor Wire Wall. That goes out to my KAXE bestie, David. Hope you enjoyed that. Before that, new music from Low Cut Connie, Speak to Me. Started it out with White Denim. That was Ruby. This is KAXE broadcasting to the small towns of northern Minnesota, like Langby, Deer River, Cotton, and Baxter. 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My name is Deborah Ann. I want to thank you so much for listening to me tonight and all your support. We really do appreciate that. I love every minute of it, and I hope you enjoyed my playlist. I love sharing it with you tonight. 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So we're going to start this next set out with a new song. It's actually a Swedish artist. His name is Jesper Lindell, and this is actually a song that was recorded in 1969 by Elvis Presley. It's called Wearing That Loved On Look.

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0: he is. Lamine Yamal is going to be on the wing for Spain. It'll be really interesting to see that. I would also say, like, if you're new, watch Rodri. He's the only guy with his shorts. Yes. He's the only guy with his shorts tucked in, which yes. my nephew finds hilarious. No, he's not doing that. He's not doing that.
1: I love it.
0: I think in his mind, he's like, how can he be good? That guy looks like a nerd, you know?
1: Anyways, class, man.
0: But
1: class.
0: I would say watch him. It's not flashy, but you can't lose if you have the ball, and you can only really score if you have the ball, and that's where he steps in. He'll never lose it. You guys have any other people you want folks to like look out for in this game?
2: I really like Cucurella on the Spain team, Cucurella. But mostly because his hair is just so gorgeous.
0: You can't stand him?
2: Oh, I think it's his hair. It's just so nice. I mean, everybody on Argentina, Lautaro Martinez, who scored that last goal. I mean, that made me emotional, and he was not my favorite player because my kids are always like, you don't like him because he has a hot head. And because he just gets so angry and fired up. But this is, I mean, all of them. They're my boys.
3: So I got a shout out as a goalie, Spain's goalie, Unai Simón. He's going to win the Golden Glove given to the best goalie of the tournament. He's only given up one goal. He plays aggressive. He's a really fun goalie to watch. That's really going to be, again, a great matchup between this Argentina.

0: offense against Spain's defense in Simón.
1: Two things real quick. Spain, I think the team should get the golden glove, not the goalie. The way they press and keep the ball down in their own attacking end or in the middle third of the field, don't even let it get back towards their own 18. It would be amazing if a whole team got the golden glove award. Unai Simón's been great too. And I'll double down on Rodri. He's one of the players that if you're not a soccer fan, it's easy to miss how incredibly impactful he is in a game, how much he controls the game. And he plays the position in numbers. We call it the number six. And he's won the Ballon d'Or. Like, he's been the best player in the world, awarded that by FIFA. So it's not like he's just come out of nowhere. The guy has been around, played for Manchester City. So check for Rodri. And I hate Cucurella for his club team, but he is killing it for Spain.
2: It's actually
1: fun to watch him, but I can't stand watching him for his club team.
3: He's been beaten zero times. Do you see that stat? The whole tournament. No one has dribbled past him a single time.
2: Yeah.
1: That's insane.
2: Correct. Yeah. He's pretty impressive.
3: Now Messi, so.
1: Okay. Now Messi. Yeah.
4: Before we go.
0: And Donny Olmo. Yeah.
4: Before we go, you guys, because next week you'll have a wrap-up,
3: yep.
4: Right?
3: Mm-hmm.
4: But before we go, Dan, what's your pick here between Spain and Argentina?
1: 2-2 after extra time, and it's going to go to PKs. And I'll say Spain.
4: Okay. Malachi?
3: 3-1 Spain.
1: Oh.
4: Okay, Chris.
0: 2-1 Spain.
4: Ooh, and I know which team you're going for, Bianca.
2: I don't do the points situation. I can do it for other teams, but not for my guys. But, you know, vamos Argentina. We're going to win. We're going to get that fourth star. Like, I'm going to be sitting here next week or maybe on the phone, and I'm going to try to not be arrogant. I'm going to try, but I'm probably going to be obnoxious.
1: Bianca's children are going to be giving her a bath.
2: Yeah.
4: All right, that is Football is Life. 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And we want to thank the Adolescent Crisis Response Team. 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
3: We also heard from Ashley, who said, "Why are you trashing New Jersey? 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

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Back of a Truck, we heard the Tammy Shine before that with Shaky Shaky, and the Spencer Davis Group with Keep On Running started with that song because Spencer Davis was born on this date in 1941 and passed away in 2020. That was Keep On Running. 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This is Alabama Shakes.

That's a group called Mad Mad Barbie. The song's called Badlands from his release Little Wide Open. And new music from Alabama Shakes. I feel hope coming here on Headwaters on People Powered KAXE. Thanks for tuning in. I'm Jennifer Barr. 10 o'clock this morning, Malachi Coons, your host for Minnesota Mixtape. 11 o'clock, World Cafe. And at 1 o'clock this afternoon, Kevin Sinnell, your volunteer host for On the River. 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But right now, we're going to listen to our album of the week. It's by Baby Rose, and it's called Yearnalism. The title comes from the lyrical content of all kinds.

0: of yearning in this album. And Baby Rose is a project of Jasmine Rose Wilson. This is her third album, one of the most distinct voices in the neo-soul realm. You can read more about this album and other fresh picks from this week at KAXE.org. Fresh picks have been including our picks from 76 as well, so be sure to, you can read about Rush's album 2112, Heather Johnson's take on that. That's all at KAXE.org. But right now we are going to hear from Baby Rose and our album of the week. The song we're going to play today from Baby Rose is called Sunday.
1: One, two.

That is the Broody Brothers with Dark and Stormy. We also heard Mavis Staples and Levon Helm from their album Together, Carry Me Home. That was recorded shortly before Levon Helm died, and that song was called This May Be the Last Time. And from our album of the week, we heard Baby Rose. The album is Journalism. That song was called Sunday here on Headwaters on KAXC. Thanks for tuning in. I'm Jennifer Barr. Coming up at 10 o'clock, Minnesota Mixtape with Malachi Coons. But first, it is time for our slice of green cheese. It's our daily trivia question. Be the first to call in with the correct answer, and we'll send you a coupon for a treat at an area business. Thanks goes out to today's sponsors, Harmony Food Co-op in Bemidji and the Good Life Cafe in Park Rapids. They make the slice of green cheese possible. If you have won some time in the last 30 days, please hold your calls and give someone else a chance. Here is today's question. On this date, in 1967, the Beatles released their single All You Need Is Love in the United States. What was the B-side to that record? The song's working title was One of the Beautiful People. If you know the answer or want to make a guess, call 218-326-1234. The question again is, on this date in 1967, the Beatles released their single All You Need Is Love in the United States. What was the B-side to that record? The song's working title was One of the Beautiful People. Call 218-326-1234 with your answer.

That is Katie Pruitt and Nolan Taylor, Blackout, here on Headwaters on KAXE. I'm Jennifer Barr. We did get a winner for our slice of green cheese. We'll have that information for you hopefully before the end of Headwaters, but I will give you the answer. The question, again, was on this date in 1967. The Beatles released the single All You Need Is Love in the United States, and we're wondering what the B-side was, and the song's working title was One of the Beautiful People, and Dave is going to go to Kagan Cork in Bemidji for correctly knowing that the answer was Baby, You're a Rich Man. You can tune in each weekday at 9:45 for our slice of green cheese, and be sure to tune in Saturday nights for our ever-popular

Green Cheese Picnic. Green Cheese Trivia Show. Getting ahead of myself tonight. This Saturday's host is Justine Jacobson. And yes, the Green Cheese Picnic is coming up really soon, August 8th, here at KAXC in Grand Rapids. We'll have more details on that as we get a little bit closer. We're going to hear the answer to our slice of green cheese. Here are the Beatles with Baby, You're a Rich Man.

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0: That's new music from Phoebe Bridgers called Lost Boys. She's got an upcoming album called Lost Weekend. Before that, our answer to our slice of green cheese, Baby, You're a Rich Man by the Beatles. That was the B-side to All You Need Is Love. You've been listening to Headwaters on 91.7 KAXC Grand Rapids, 90.5 KBXC Bagley Bemidji, 89.9 Brainerd, and on your smart speaker. 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I'm Jennifer Barr. Weather for today, mix of clouds and sun with smoke reducing visibility. Highs 86 to 92. Heat advisory going into effect at 11 for some areas, and our air quality alert is up. Tomorrow, sunny with a few clouds and highs 83 to 87. Time now for Minnesota Mixtape on KAXC.
1: Welcome to Minnesota Mixtape. I'm Malachi Coons. Every week I spotlight the Minnesota music scene. Here's what's coming up today. Obsidian James, an R&B, soul, and rap-fusing singer new to Minnesota who just dropped his debut. I've got a new single from Leslie Perez, a gospel singer inspired by the British soul of Amy Winehouse. And another track from Trampled's new Ryman Auditorium live album that captures the beloved bluegrass band's intense live sound. Plus artists like Amanda Standalone, Sunny Night and the Lakers, Thomas Stika, and more. It's Minnesota Mixtape, made possible by the Arts and Cultural Heritage Fund and produced at KAXE, an independent and people-powered community radio station broadcasting from the north bank of the Mississippi River. Let's begin today with the sweet funk and soul sounds of Band of Thieves. Here is I'm in Love.

brand new music from a group called The Real Chuck Norad, a Minnesota band fusing trip-hop, psychedelia, and funk. That is Circuit, the title track to their debut EP out now. I randomly stumbled on that group a while back and was blown away by their live show. Honestly, still didn't see their heavy Portishead and Zero Seven style music coming. Thoroughly impressed here. On Minnesota Mixtape, I'm your host, Malachi Coons. Here's one from the Sapsuckers, formerly the Yellow-Bellied Sapsuckers. I'll know it when I see it.

0: singing about the common truth and shredding a bluesy little folk tune, it's La Plante Road. Another new one from the folk and bluegrass duo's new debut album, Finding Home. It's Emily LaPlante and Liz Ashworth. Before that, we heard Trampled by Turtles from their Live at the Ryman album, Quitting is Hard. Keep it right here on Minnesota Mixtape. The soulful sounds of Leslie Perez coming up next.
1: 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Thanks for listening today. You can learn about hummingbirds at noon today at the Saxon Bog near Meadowlands. Naturalist Lori Walewski will talk about her experience as a bird bander, plus the history, behavior, and attraction of the ruby-throated hummingbird. You rely on KAXE? 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And if you have questions, you can call Sarah at 218-326-1234. Smoke is prominent throughout our area right now and is impacting some of the events going on this week and weekend. So be sure to check in with your neighbors, check in with your community organizations and businesses to make sure that things are indeed going on as we can see that continued smoke through the weekend.
0: Hi there. I'm Malachi Coons. Thank you for sticking with Minnesota Mixtape. Soul singer Leslie Perez was on the verge of applying to law school before she decided to pursue music instead. Since that choice, she's released two EPs and signed with Nashville label Goatee Records, and she just dropped a soulful new single that brings to mind the British R&B sound of Amy Winehouse. Here is Back to My Love.

0: Reload. You heard up-and-coming indie twang band Pit Stop before that with Sycamore. I'm Malachi Coons, and now I've got the latest Mason Jennings for you. The singer-songwriter just dropped his 18th album, Dark Wings, recorded with drummer, producer Scott McPherson, known for his work with Elliott Smith and Beck. The collaboration gives the album a more fleshed-out and eclectic instrumentation, even on the mellower tracks like this one, a questioning tune called If.
1: If you had one life, just one life, and it was

0: Crosby's Amanda Standalone on Minnesota Mixtape. As I'm recording this episode, it's impossible to tell if Blue Skies, that song's title, are above me, as we are currently blanketed in a thick layer of wildfire smoke. I hope whenever you are hearing this, the blue skies have returned and are clear above you. It's time for another break. Stay tuned for more Minnesota music like Sunny Night and the Lakers, Wilma and the Wilbers, Thomas Stika, and more.
1: Minnesota Mixtape continues after this break. Thanks for listening today. Attention that there is an air quality alert for most of the area with dense smoke from wildfires in healthy, unhealthy, or hazardous categories. Stay updated on where you live at airnow.gov. 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Coming up at 1 o'clock today, Kevin Sunell is your host for On the River. 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
0: Welcome back to Minnesota Mixtape. I'm Malachi Coons. Obsidian James is a rapper and singer-songwriter from Harlem who now calls Minnesota home. His soul, R&B, and rap-fusing sound is inspired by his dual Afro-Indigenous heritage, and he just dropped his debut album, Impact, recorded live in studio. We are going to the album's closer right now that features Anishinaabe saxophonist Pink Marlena. It's Love Her Right.

a minute and 30 seconds of punk rock fun. That was Wilma and the Wilbers and Poor Little Joey from their 1980 single Chronic Alky, one of two singles they put out on Breaker Records in the early 80s. Wilma and the Wilbers followed Sunny Night and the Lakers with When You're Gone. Both of them taking us to our final set here on Minnesota Mixtape. St. Cloud via New York City artist Paul Spring's fusion of Irish folk with indie rock has won him many fans in Ireland and multiple tours around the country. On his most recent trip there, the prolific musician stopped by a studio in County Galway, and those sessions will result in his upcoming album, Barnstorm, due out this August. Here's the album's second single on Minnesota Mixtape, Twist My Arm.

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2: 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You heard Emmy Wood singing harmony. 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
1: 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Rush's 2112 is my pick from 76. 2112 is Rush's fourth album, and it's half sci-fi concept album and half just prog rock goodness, all with that distinctive sound. Side one tells the story of a future where individualism is outlawed, and then our hero finds something that changes everything, music. Side 2 contains 5 rockin' tracks that are unrelated to Side 1's story, but they do contain similar themes. In the summer of 1994, 2112 was 18 and I was 14. I didn't have a CD player yet, but vinyl was allegedly on its way out and was abundant at garage sales, which is where I found my copy of 2112. The album spoke to my teenage angst, independence, and nerdiness, and I still have it, and I still scream along.
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3: I will be your host until 4 o'clock. It's a beautiful day outside, not as smoky as it was yesterday, at least in the Grand Rapids area. I'm sure as further north and east you go, the worse it might be. But hopefully it will get better with the rain they got last night. 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The Brainerd translator at 89.9 FM is currently operating at reduced power. We are awaiting the additional parts and a crew to complete the installation. Thanks for your patience. And we continue to be in an air quality alert for the area with dense smoke from wildfires in the very unhealthy or hazardous categories. Keep outdoor activities short if possible. Stay up to date, updated on where

you live at airnow.gov. And also a heat advisory alert for Crow Wing, Aiken, Pine, Cass, Itasca, Carlton, and South St. Louis counties from 11 a.m. to 9 p.m. with a heat index up to 97 degrees. As far as the rest of the weather, mix of sun and clouds today with smoke reducing visibility. Sunny with highs 86 to 92. West winds 10 to 20 miles an hour. And that should push some of that smoke over to the east. Overnight lows tonight 61 to 66. And mostly clear skies with smoke reducing visibility. Saturday, sunny with a few clouds, highs 83 to 87. North wind 5 to 15. And on Sunday, mostly sunny, highs in the upper 80s. South wind up to 15 miles per hour. I'm going to start the music off this afternoon for you. I got something from John Hiatt from 2001 off of the Tiki Bar Is Open album. And this one is called My Old Friend on KAXE.

Yeah, we'll meet again. Don't know where, don't know where, but I know we'll meet again some sunny day. So Johnny, keep smiling through, just like you always do, till them blue skies drive the dark clouds far away.

From their release, The Road Ahead is Golden. That is John and Roy with a track called Runner. And you heard before that Metric, Give Me Sympathy from their album Fantasies. And you also heard We'll Meet Again. That's from the Jackass soundtrack. Artist is Karen O and Roger Allen Wade. And I started off that set with John Hyatt, My Old Friend from This Tiki Bar is Open. Thanks for tuning in this afternoon. KAXE would like to thank the many local businesses for their steady support during this time of state and federal cuts. We appreciate our business sponsors. 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Minnesota's primary election is August 11th, and early voting is now open. The KAXE news team has put together a 2026 primary election guide. 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New this year, find printable versions for statewide candidates and 7 counties in our region. And I'll get back to the music. Going to play something new from you from a Grand Rapids local band here. This is going to be Wild Horses, and the song is Sunrise on the Absaroka.

Something brand new from Mr. Brian Adams from the Canadian side. He had a little message for us over there. Loud and clear, Brian. Before that, Martin Zeller, The Road Led Here, and the album is Head West. And Martin will be in Aiken tomorrow along with the Jayhawks. So if you have a chance to get out and see that, hopefully the air is clear and things are good. And before that, I had And If Venice Is Sinking from Spirit of the West. And, you know, it had a tuba playing in the back, so, there, you know, you can't beat that. And I started off that set with something local, the Wild Horses. Thank you for tuning in. My name is Kevin Sinnell. I'm your host this afternoon. And you're listening to 91.7 KAXE. 90.5 KBXE Bagley Bemidji, and this is People Powered Radio, happening for 50 years in the Northland here. Your weather for today, mix of sun and clouds with smoke reducing visibility, sunny with highs 86 to 92, west winds 10 to 20 miles per hour overnight, lows 61 to 66. Tonight, mostly clear with smoke reducing visibility, lows 59 to 63 with northwest winds 10 to 20 miles an hour. Saturday, sunny with a few clouds, highs 83 to 87, north wind 5 to 15. And then looking into sunny, mostly sunny, highs in the upper 80s, south wind up to 15 miles per hour. It's going to be a pretty good weekend if the smoke clears out. 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We'll get back to the music now. I got something brand new for you from Alabama Shakes. It's called A Hope, A Feel Hope Coming.

Of the over two dozen shows I've done for you here on this station, that's the first Madonna song I have played. No apologies. That one's called Ghost Town from the album Rebel Heart. And before that, I heard Snake Oil by the Ghost River Revival. They're a very soulful, bluesy rock band out of northern Alabama. I just love their sound. And before that, I started off the set with Alabama Shakes, I Feel Hope Becoming, from the album I Must Be Dreaming. And you're listening to KAXE 91.7. Thanks for tuning in. 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More on Facebook at Mississippi Music at the Bemidji Waterfront. 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It looks like a pretty nice day out there. The smoke is light compared to yesterday, but it can change quickly, as we know. Going to start off this next set with a tune by Trampled by Turtles, another Minnesota favorite. This one's with Jeff Tweedy, and it's called Love Is Everywhere.

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An artist reception is planned for July 25th from 4 to 6. More information at namathartcenter.org.

That is American indie rock band The Widow Speak, and that's called The Hook. And before that, you heard I'm Afraid to Fall Asleep by Albert Castiglia from Grits and Glory album. And started off that set with The Trampled by Turtles and Jeff Tweedy, Love is Everywhere. 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We are Northern Community Radio, telling the stories of the people and the land of Northern Minnesota through music, news, conversation, and events. Thank you for tuning in. My name is Kevin Sinnell. I am your host this afternoon. It is currently 87 degrees in the Grand Rapids area. The heat indexes are getting really close to 100. We're still in the unhealthy air quality, so just keep that all in mind as you're doing your things outside today. The rest of the day, it's looking like a mix of sun and clouds. Highs 86 to 92, reduced visibility because of the smoke possible. West winds 10 to 20 miles per hour overnight, lows 61 to 66. Tonight, mostly clear with smoke reducing visibilities. And lows will be 59 to 63, winds 10 to 20 out of the northwest. And on Saturday, sunny with a few clouds, highs 83 to 87, north wind 5 to 15 miles per hour. And on Sunday, a mostly sunny, highs in the upper 80s, south winds up to 15 miles an hour. So aside from the bad weather or bad air, it's actually looking like a pretty good weekend. Stay tuned after this show at 4 o'clock. It's going to be All Things Considered. And then from 6 to 7, as it happens from the CBC. And 7 to 10.

And on the river will be Deborah Ann. And at 10 o'clock, it'll be Headwaters with Jennifer Barr. So stay tuned. Lots of great tunes coming your way. And I'm going to keep the music going for you here. We have KAXE's Album of the Week, which is Urinalism by Baby Rose. This is the third album from Jasmine Rose Wilson's project as Baby Rose. Rose is one of the most distinct voices in neo-soul realm. And the track I'm going to play for you is called But Never Mind. So hope you enjoy.

That's John David Souther, who co-wrote that song with Don Henley and Glenn Frey. That's his version of the Eagles' first number one song back from 1974, Best of My Love. And before that, we heard Pete Yorn, All the Beauty, from a title. That's the title of the album. And had Hurts before that. And that was by Emil and the Sniffers. Started off that set with Baby Rose as our CD of the week here at KAXE. Thanks for tuning in. My name is Kevin Sinnell. I'm your afternoon volunteer DJ. Thanks for sticking around and always tuning in to KAXE. It's great to have listeners out there. Headwaters is your source for great music, conversations, and artist interviews. Monday through Friday, 9 a.m. and 10 p.m. After Dark is our late night Saturday show outside the normal KAXE mix. Tune in after Green Cheese at 9 p.m. to hear punk, hip-hop, electronic, metal-themed shows, and more. This week's host is Jay Steelwolf, and he will be playing heavy metal for you. 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And we'll just keep the music on rolling. Here I got an artist out of the Canadian side. This is the Rural Alberta Advantage, and the track is called The Hunting Edson, here on KAXE.

That was my North and South of the Border set there. That was a nice collaboration from the Tragically Hip and Feist. It's called It's a Good Life If You Don't Weaken. And before that, I had The Warning, a rock band out of Mexico from Monterrey, Mexico. It's a brand new song by them. It's called Ritual, The Warning. And started off that set with another Canadian act, Rural Alberta Advantage, The Hunt and Edson. Look at your weather for the rest of the day. Mix of sun and clouds with smoke reducing visibility. Sunny with highs 86 to 92. West winds 10 to 20 miles per hour. And tonight, mostly clear with smoke reducing visibility. Lows 59 to 63 with northwest winds at 10 to 20 miles per hour. And tomorrow, sunny with a few clouds. High 83 to 87. North winds at 5 to 15. And then looking into Sunday, mostly sunny, highs in the upper 80s, south winds up to 15 miles an hour. 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And the Big Fork Wilderness Days are on July 17th through 19th. Activities include a swap meet, barbecue contest, a parade at 4 p.m. on Saturday, games, a car show, and more. Lots going on the weekends this summer. They go by fast. Get out and enjoy. Support your community events. And I'm going to kick off this next set with something new from John Miller. It's called Don't Bet on Me.

formed in Waukesha, Wisconsin in 1983. That is the Bodines. The track is called Fade Away from the album Love and Hope and Sex and Dreams. Before that, the Beths from Auckland, New Zealand. When You Know, You Know. And the album is called Expert in a Dying Field. And before that, we had the Dogwood Tales with McMemories. And that's on their release, Every Star in Rockingham County. And I started off that set with John R. Miller, Don't Bet on Me. The Great Unknowing is the name of the album that one came off of. And you are listening to 91.7 KAXE. Thank you for tuning in. 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If you have recently moved or gotten a new credit card, now is a great time to call and let us update your information. Call 218-326-1234 and ask for Heather. And I will just keep the music going for you. I got a track here from the sister duo from Sweden. This is First Aid Kit, and this song is called Rebel Heart.

The National Weather Service in Duluth, Minnesota has issued a severe thunderstorm warning for East Central St. Louis County in northeastern Minnesota until 3:30 p.m. Central Daylight Time. At 2:54 p.m. Central Daylight Time, a severe thunderstorm was located near Gilbert, or 27 miles east of Ebbing, moving southeast at 30 miles per hour. Expected hazards include 60 mile per hour wind gusts and quarter-size hail. This is a radar-indicated threat. The following impacts are expected. Hail damage to vehicles is expected. Expect wind damage to roofs, siding, and trees. This severe thunderstorm will be near Whiteface Reservoir around 3:10 p.m. Central Daylight Time. For your protection, move to an interior room on the lowest floor of a building. Repeating, a severe thunderstorm warning has been issued until 3:30 p.m. Central Daylight Time for the following counties in Minnesota: East Central St. Louis, Southeast St. Louis, Southwest St. Louis, and West Central St. Louis.

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From their 1989 release, album was called Diamond Mine. Jim Cuddy on the lead vocals, that's Blue Rodeo with How Long. And before that, you heard Reckless Kelly with What's Left of My Heart from his Last Frontier. I started off that set with First Aid Kit. There, I had this discussion with a good friend of mine a few days back about the sibling harmonies are just hard to beat, and there's so many you can name yours. I mean, there's so many groups that have siblings, but anyway, they're from Sweden, and their vocals just blend so well. 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We are Northern Community Radio, telling the stories of the people and the land of Northern Minnesota through music, news, conversation, and events. 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

org or on your smart speaker. 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My name is Kevin Snell. Thanks for tuning in again. Happy to be with you this afternoon. It looks like it's getting a little windier as I look out the window here at the studio in Grand Rapids. We're still in a smoke advisory. We're in the unhealthy area here. It's been moving a bit. It was worse this morning. Mix of sun and clouds with smoke, reducing visibility. Sunny with highs 86 to 92 today with west winds 10 to 20 miles per hour. Tonight, mostly clear with smoke, reducing visibility. Lows 59 to 63 with northwest winds at 10 to 20 miles per hour. And on Saturday, a few clouds, highs 83 to 87, north winds 5 to 15. And then on Sunday, mostly sunny, highs in the upper 80s, south wind at 15 miles per hour. And tune in after this show at 4 o'clock. It'll be All Things Considered. And then from 6 to 7, it'll be the CBC As It Happens. And on the river at 7 to 10, Deborah Ann will be spinning some tunes for you. And at 10 o'clock, it'll be Headwaters with Jennifer Barr. Going to kick off this next set with Jason Isbell and the 400 Unit. This one's off of his reunions. It's called Overseas.

The album is The Time in Times of Dragons. That is Tori Amos with St. Teresa. And before that, Colby Acuff, a country music singer-songwriter, and his track was Matter of Time. And the album is Handmade Horsepower. He hails out of Coeur d'Alene, Idaho. I'm not too aware of too many artists from Coeur d'Alene, Idaho. And before that, started off the set with Jason Isbell and the 400 Unit Overseas from their COVID-released album Reunions, which they never got to tour with, as many other artists had to stay home. Thanks for tuning in. 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The Crisis Intervention Service is a program of first call for help, 211, and provides free crisis assessments, stabilization services, referrals, and resourcing to veterans and their families who are in crisis. Trained providers are available to serve fellow veterans 24 hours a day, 7 days a week, by dialing 211. The 63rd annual Miigwech Manoman Days powwow is now through July 19th in Ball Club. There are grand entries Saturday at 1 and 7, plus Sunday at 1. Other activities include feasts and a parade on Sunday at 11 a.m. It's getting a little cloudy over here in Grand Rapids right now, and it's windy, and it's raining really hard. So hopefully they're getting some of that rain up where the fires are at so we can get a little relief from this smoke and things can get back to normal for all of them. And thanks to all the firefighters and support units, EMS and all that, taking care of things up there. That's very grateful. Going to start off this next set of music for you with a tune from Deer Tick, and it's called Mary Singletary.

And in that set with a couple of songs from Minnesota artists. And that's a brand new one from the Jayhawks for the soon-to-be-released Sanctuary Park called Keeping Our Heads Above Water. And an older one from Dessa, Good For You. Nature Rocks Concert for Conservation is Saturday, July 18th. That's tomorrow at Aiken County Fairgrounds. 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Maybe I'll see you there. A look at the weather. It's going to be a mix of sun and clouds, smoke, reducing visibility, and partly sunny, highs 86 to 92, west winds 10 to 20 miles per hour. We just had a little storm blow over. It rained pretty hard for a brief period. Tomorrow, sunny with a few clouds, highs 83 to 87. North winds 5 to 15. And on Sunday, mostly sunny, highs in the upper 80s. South winds up to 15 miles an hour. 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We are Northern Community Radio, telling the stories of the people in the land of Northern Minnesota through music, news, conversation, and events. My name is Kevin Sinnell. I'm your volunteer host this afternoon. And I'll be here till 4 o'clock. So I will just throw some more tunes out for you. I'm going to start off this next set with something new from Michigander. It's called Freaking Out.

Promise for Every Man album. That is Jackson Browne, a little earlier tune from him called Redneck Friend. And before that, a Minnesota artist, Peter Himmelman, with Child Into a Man from the album Flown This Acid World. Started off the set with Freaking Out by Michigander, Over Before You Know It. And that's something brand new as well, making a splash. 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Questions? Call Sarah at 218-326-1234. My name is Kevin Sinnell. I got a few more minutes of music to play for you here before the news comes on at 4 o'clock, so I will just throw you right back into it with something here by Samantha Fish, Better Be Lonely.

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off Yusuf Lateef's album Eastern Sounds. That's The Plum Blossom, with Yusuf Lateef on oboe and flute, Barry Harris on piano, Ernie Farrow on the bass, Lex Hemphries on drums, recorded September 5th, 1961. This is Volume 80 of the Recorded History of Jazz, and we will hear from the Freddie Hubbard, Wayne Shorter, and McCoy Tyner Sextet, Phineas Newbern, Jr., Eric Dolphy, and we'll say goodbye to Booker Little. First up, though, is a recording from the day after The Plum Blossom by singer Carmen McRae with the Dave Brubeck Quartet on Travelin' Blues.

the country. I've sung with lots of bands. I've played in those big cities that book those one-night stands. I'm lonely and I'm weary. I know the scene so well.

Araitas, composed and performed by trumpeter Freddie Hubbard, with Wayne Shorter on tenor sax, McCoy Tyner piano, Bernard McKinney on the euphonium, Art Davis bass, and Elvin Jones on the drums, recorded August 21st, 1961. Carmen McRae with the Dave Brubeck Quartet before that on Travel and Blues. You have found where the good old songs have gone to live. The recorded history of jazz. I've got one more from the supergroup known as the Freddie Hubbard Sextet off the Ready for Freddie album, and it's another Hubbard composition entitled Birdlike.

Calling Softly, a goodbye to trumpeter Booker Little, who died a few weeks after this fine final recording at the age of 23 from complications of uremia. Such a great loss. I think he would have rivaled Freddie Hubbard had he lived. Julian Priester on trombone, on the other hand, celebrated his 90th birthday in 2025. Don Friedman was on the piano, George Coleman tenor sax, Reggie Workman bass, Pete LaRocca on the drums, recorded late in the summer of 1961. Before that, we heard Birdlike by the Freddie Hubbard Sextet featuring Wayne Shorter and McCoy Tyner. This is the recorded history of jazz. The Eric Dolphy Quintet gave not one but two concerts in the city of Berlin, West Germany, on August 30th, 1961. We're going to hear one tune from those. It's a Tad Dameron composition that was performed at Berlin's Club Jazz Salon, with Dolphy on alto sax, Benny Bailey on trumpet, Pepsi Auer piano, George Joyner on the bass, and Buster Smith on the drums, on a tune called Hot House.

Hot House, live in Berlin on August 30th, 1961, by the Eric Dolphy Quintet. Dolphy on alto sax for that one, Benny Bailey on trumpet. The recorded history of jazz pairs well with both white and red wines. From October 16th, 1961, here's the Phineas Newborn Trio with Manteca.

Manteca by pianist Phineas Newborn Jr. with bassist Paul Chambers and drummer Philly Joe Jones, recorded October 16th, 1961. We have time to squeeze one more in on volume 80 of the Recorded History of Jazz, and we'll let Nina Simone send us out with the Malcolm Dodd Singers on a Duke Ellington and Irving Mills tune called The Gal from Joe's.

The Gal from Joes by Nina Simone, recorded in June of 1961. That's all, folks. I'm Paul Kivi, and I hope you can join me next time on the Recorded History of Jazz as we hear classics from Louis Armstrong, Yusuf Lateef, and Phineas Newborn, and we are introduced to Ike Quebec and Vince Guaraldi. Enjoy today.

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1: 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Let's begin today with the sweet funk and soul sounds of Band of Thieves. Here is I'm in Love.

brand new music from a group called The Real Chuck Norad, a Minnesota band fusing trip-hop, psychedelia, and funk. That is Circuit, the title track to their debut EP out now. I randomly stumbled on that group a while back and was blown away by their live show. Honestly, still didn't see their heavy Portishead and Zero Seven style music coming. Thoroughly impressed here. On Minnesota Mixtape, I'm your host, Malachi Coons. Here's one from the Sapsuckers, formerly the Yellow-Bellied Sapsuckers. I'll know it when I see it.

singing about the common truth and shredding a bluesy little folk tune, it's La Plante Road, another new one from the folk and bluegrass duo's new debut album, Finding Home. It's Emily LaPlante and Liz Ashworth. Before that, we heard Trampled by Turtles from their Live at the Ryman album, Quitting is Hard. Keep it right here on Minnesota Mixtape. The soulful sounds of Leslie Perez coming up next.

Hi there, I'm Malachi Coons. Thank you for sticking with Minnesota Mixtape. Soul singer Leslie Perez was on the verge of applying to law school before she decided to pursue music instead. Since that choice, she's released two EPs and signed with Nashville label Goatee Records, and she just dropped a soulful new single that brings to mind the British R&B sound of Amy Winehouse. Here is Back to My Love.

0: Definitely in my songs of the year so far from the Minnesota scene. It's Mina Moore on Secret Stash Records and Heavy Load. You heard up-and-coming indie twang band Pit Stop before that with Sycamore. I'm Malachi Coons, and now I've got the latest Mason Jennings for you. The singer-songwriter just dropped his 18th album, Dark Wings, recorded with drummer, producer Scott McPherson, known for his work with Elliott Smith and Beck. The collaboration gives the album a more fleshed-out and eclectic instrumentation, even on the mellower tracks like this one, a questioning tune called If.
1: If you had one life, just one life, and it was

Crosby's Amanda Standalone on Minnesota Mixtape. As I'm recording this episode, it's impossible to tell if Blue Skies, that song's title, are above me, as we are currently blanketed in a thick layer of wildfire smoke. I hope whenever you are hearing this, the blue skies have returned and are clear above you. It's time for another break. Stay tuned for more Minnesota music like Sunny Night and the Lakers, Wilma and the Wilbers, Thomas Stika, and more.

Welcome back to Minnesota Mixtape. I'm Malachi Coons. Obsidian James is a rapper and singer-songwriter from Harlem who now calls Minnesota home. His soul, R&B, and rap-fusing sound is inspired by his dual Afro-Indigenous heritage, and he just dropped his debut album, Impact, recorded live in studio. We are going to the album's closer right now that features Anishinaabe saxophonist Pink Marlena. It's Love Her Right.

minute and 30 seconds of punk rock fun. That was Wilma and the Wilburys and Poor Little Joey from their 1980 single Chronic Alky, one of two singles they put out on Breaker Records in the early 80s. Wilma and the Wilburys followed Sunny Night and the Lakers with When You're Gone. Both of them taking us to our final sets here on Minnesota Mixtape. St. Cloud via New York City artist Paul Spring's fusion of Irish folk with indie rock has won him many fans in Ireland and multiple tours around the country. On his most recent trip there, the prolific musician stopped by a studio in County Galway, and those sessions will result in his upcoming album Barnstorm, due out this August. Here's the album's second single on Minnesota Mixtape, Twist My Arm.

channeling his inner John Prine right there. Country singer-songwriter Thomas Stika and his latest single, City Apartment. You heard Emmy Wood singing harmony. If you are hearing this through your neighbor's walls, please tell him thank you from me. I'm Malachi Coons, and this has been Minnesota Mixtape, made possible by the Arts and Cultural Heritage Fund through you, the citizens of Minnesota, and produced at KAXE, an independent and people-powered community radio station broadcasting from the north bank of the Mississippi River. Thank you for tuning in. We'll be back next week with more Minnesota music.

0: 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I'm Heidi Holden. 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
1: 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Welcome to Native Lights, where Indigenous voices shine. I'm your host, Leah Lem. Miigwech for joining me. Native Lights is more than a podcast and radio show. At its core, it's a place for Native folks to tell their stories. Each and every week, we have great conversations with wonderful guests from a bunch of different backgrounds. Musicians, healthcare advocates, community leaders, artists, language warriors, you name it. They have a wonderful mix of passions, so we talk with them about their gifts and how they share those gifts with their community. And it all centers around the big point of purpose in our lives. So it's another day, another week, another opportunity to amplify Native voices. And I'm really excited to share with you my conversation today with Wo Kie Win. Wo Kie Win is a Dakota language teacher for the Dakota Language Nest Preschool Program at the Institute of Child Development, and that's on the U of M campus. And her passion is to speak Dakota at school and at home. She and her husband have 5 kids together, and he's also a language revitalizer. Wo Kie is also an artist, and she listens to a bunch of audiobooks, so we get along great. But I'm really excited to share this conversation with you because she's got some new work coming up, and I'll try not to give it away too much up top, but she makes her own watercolors. How cool is that? So please enjoy my conversation with Wo Kie Win.
2: Hi.
1: Nice to meet you. Well, I'm super excited to chat. Can you please introduce yourself and tell me where you're joining me from?
2: I'm so happy to be here. I'm honored. My English name is Katie Bendixson, and my Dakota name is Wo'okiewi. And I am joining you guys from my home in St. Paul, Minnesota.
1: Wonderful. And how are you and how is your family?
2: Well, I'm doing great, keeping busy, and the family's doing good. My husband and I, we have 5 children together. We're a blended family. And so one of our middle children just graduated from Central High School in St. Paul. Yeah. We have some older adult children who are off doing their own thing.
1: All right.
2: We have a 7-year-old together, and yeah, and then we have a one daughter. So we have 4 sons and 1 daughter. Yeah, we're all just having a good time. Yeah.
1: Mm-hmm. Wonderful. And is there anything that you're kind of thinking about right now? Like, for example, I just watched K-pop Demon Hunters and I loved it. I'm obsessed with the music. It's a way that I'm connecting with my kid. And I gotta say, I'm checking out more like K-pop bands and things like that that I never expected. That's my little thing I'm thinking about right now. How about you?
2: Oh, yeah. Well, as for me, like I said, I'm keeping busy mainly with art, my art project. So what's on my mind right now is my series of the 13 Moons gouache paintings that I'm working on. So I've been hashing those out and really, really enjoying the process. But that's on my mind right now. Right now, today, I worked on and finished 2 moon paintings, maybe 3. And right on my desk is Wojupili, which is planting moon. And so I'm working on that one. I'm probably going to be working on it when I'm done talking with you. So that's what is on my mind right now. Also, well, the only news that I could think of right now is my mural. It's at the University of Minnesota Twin Cities campus at the Child Development Lab School. It's on my website and there's a blog about it. Like, that's some news. Also, talking about music, lately I've been listening to the Red Hot Chili Peppers. My husband and I got to go see them in concert a couple years ago and listening to some audiobooks and enjoying the weather. So, yeah.
1: Mm-hmm. What are you listening to for audiobooks?
2: So I really

0: really try to branch out and listen to like and read nonfiction. I should try to read more fiction, but I just can't. So I'm always listening to and reading nonfiction that is, real and true stories and stuff like that. So I've been listening to books by the author Dolores Cannon, and she's a quantum hypnosis therapist. And so she wrote some books about the stories that she listened to from the people that she did some quantum hypnosis therapy with. So I've been listening to those, and it's very interesting to me. It's metaphysical, and it's about some super cool stuff, aliens and star people and things like that.
1: Oh, I love that. I feel like I don't have enough time to think about that stuff, but when I do, oof, it's nice to just like imagine. Anyway, that's really neat. Well, let's talk a bit about you and kind of your work and how you contribute to the community. Do you have like a highlight reel? What would you like to highlight over the course of your career?
0: Yeah, so I'm an artist and I'm also an educator. I teach Dakota language and I've been an educator, for most of my career since I began, college many years ago. So that's always there. It's my passion to revitalize Dakota language and to always speak it and always learn more and remember to keep up on it. Just never give up on it. So that's always there in my work, in my personal life as well. Around COVID time, I got into doing paintings, started doing some watercolors and some illustrations. There was a need for Dakota artists and Dakota illustrators, and someone asked me to do a logo for an event, a Dakota event. I have to give credit to my husband for that because he is also a language revitalizer, a Dakota language revitalization effort. And it was a Dakota event that was going on, and he said in the meeting, "I am an artist." And then I was like, "Oh, right, you that's true. I guess I am an artist because I never thought of myself as an artist, quote unquote. But I've always done art. Growing up, I loved to draw. In elementary, I was the kid that people really like noticed my art and my drawings and would comment on it and all that kind of stuff. And I kind of grew out of doing drawings and everything. And I've always been doing sewing and beading and always been making my own regalia and doing beadwork for my regalia because my mom's an artist. And so she taught me how to make my first pair of moccasins. And ever since she taught me how to bead some moccasins, back when I was a teenager and when I was a fancy dancer, she taught me how to make some. And then ever since then, I've been making beaded moccasins. I'm always working on a pair, and I don't know how many I've made so far, but there's always beaded moccasins in the works. Lately, there's always painting going on. Every day, I feel like I need to do some type of watercolor painting because it is so relaxing. It just makes me feel complete for that day. I got to create something. So every time I do a painting or paint with watercolor, it just makes me feel like, just really great. I love the colors, so I prefer to use paint rather than drawing, but I do need to practice doing some more drawings. So if there was a reel going on, it would be Dakota language mixed with watercolors and illustrations.
1: That's so cool. That's like the highlight reel. Yeah. You're listening to Native Lights, where Indigenous voices shine. Native Lights is produced by Minnesota Native News and AMPRS with support from the Minnesota Arts and Cultural Heritage Fund. Today, we're revisiting my chat with Wo'ukye Wynn. Wo'ukye Wynn is an artist and educator from the Sisseton Wahpeton Oyate. How would you describe your visual art then? Your paintings? How could you describe them to somebody who can't necessarily see them while they're listening?
0: My subject of choice is plants and animals, native plants and animals are what I prefer to draw and to paint. When I'm traveling, whatever I see, the local animals and plants there are very inspiring. So I'm always drawing plants and animals. Specifically, my favorite animal is birds. Any kind of birds are my favorite. I like a whimsical style, so it's not perfect. It's like go with the flow, not imperfect. Mm-hmm. It's not very realistic looking, but you know, you can see what the subject matter is, you know, obviously. So I love working on paper. I prefer working on paper. I always have, you know, paper with me, and I always have my watercolors everywhere I go.
1: Yeah, that's great. And I'm just looking at the Dakota Moon series now on your site, and I can see what you mean. It's almost like a little bit dreamy.
0: Yeah.
1: It's not super detailed, but you can like fill in the blanks with your imagination.
0: That's a good description.
1: And I love the, what is that, a pink moon with the strawberry and...
0: Oh, yeah. That one was done with acrylic ink. I was experimenting with some acrylic ink on that one, but that's what I do. I don't just stick to only watercolor. I do like to experiment once in a while. I'm making a new 13 Moon series right now, and I do like to use my handmade watercolors. Mm-hmm. The new series I'm working on now, the Strawberry Moon, is made with my handmade watercolors. The main color I make is a pink color, which is made from pipestone, earth pigment. So that's another thing that I would put in my reel is making my watercolors.
1: Hmm.
0: I have a lot of artists in my family. So my dad, he's a pipestone carving artist, and he makes pipes, and he has a pit where he pours from at pipestone. I kind of grew up. I have fond memories of being in pipestone as a child. You know, it takes a long time to get that stone out of there, so we would spend plenty of time there. But even these days, you know, my dad taught my sons and also my husband. He passed on his knowledge of pipestone carving.
1: Oh, wow.
0: So that was kind of recent, and that's when I was getting into my watercolors. And there was all this pipestone dust there. Kind of messy, but I was like, hey, this, I bet I could do something with this, you know, because otherwise it's like we could put it back, just give it back to the earth. But there was a lot of it. So I thought, well, I wonder if I could make paint with this. I YouTubed it and looked it up. That's how I kind of learned new art skills, is YouTube and looking stuff up. But yeah, I looked up how to make watercolors, and then I realized that I could totally make watercolors with this earth pigment. I've been doing that ever since like around 2020 when I started doing watercolors.
1: Mm-hmm.
0: Yeah.
1: So you have like pipestone dust, and then how do you get pipestone dust from dust to a painting?
0: Right. That's a great question. So there's a process to extract the pigment from the dust, and that's the smallest particles of the dust. Because if you think of it like glitter, you have like super fine glitter, and then you have like the big chunky glitter. That's the difference. You want to extract the smallest particles, pigments from the earth pigment. And so there's a process to that. Basically run it through a coffee filter, and then mix it with water and kind of stir it up. And then the heavy pieces fall to the bottom, and then the lightest pieces are up in the water kind of floating around. And so that's the ones I try to capture. So I pour it through a coffee filter, and then it's on a coffee filter, and I let it dry, and it's a very fine powder by then. And so that's how I make the watercolor. Watercolor is very eco-friendly, and I love that about it as well. That's the other thing I love about watercolor is, you know, it's friendly to the earth. The one I make is made with gum arabic, which is just a sap from a tree. I buy it at the art store, and I mix that with the earth pigment. I add a little bit of honey and a little bit of clove oil to have those anti-mildew, anti-mold properties to the watercolor. And then that's basically it. and it makes quite a bit. And watercolor, again, the other thing I love about it is it lasts so long. I can make so many paintings with just a small amount of watercolor. So,
1: So you have earth pigments, and you know, one of them being pipestone dust, I take it, for like a pinkish color. What other colors do you use with other materials?
0: I collected some ochre. At the time when I was collecting it, I didn't realize that that's what it's called. But I was down visiting some people in Alabama. And the earth there, like, if you look around, it's a nice red color, like, everywhere you look. And I was just like, wow, I wonder if I could make something with this really pretty color of earth. So I took a little bit home on the airplane. And then when it was in the suitcase going through the security, they stopped me because of my little clumps of earth. The clay that I had, it was kind of funny.
1: So it's kind of like, when I just looked it up here. Kind of like a, I want to say like a yellow orange.
0: Yep. Like a orange color. And then there's yellow ochre, which I also collected from there. So there was two different colors, a yellow and an orange.
1: Okay, it says the color intensity varies based on the level of iron oxide and other materials present. Yeah, some ochre.
0: Yeah, so that's what they probably teach you whenever you take a class, but I just did it.
1: I just look at it. It looks good.
0: I just look at it. Oh, this looks like I can do something. So, yeah.
1: So pipestone, ochre. Do you use like berries?
0: Yeah. So I've also experimented with making inks. So last spring, I went and collected some nettle. If you collect nettles in the early springtime, you know, that's the best time to use them for tea and making stir fry or soup with them and stuff like that, which I have done in the past. But this time I collected them specifically to make an ink out of them. And so to do that, I live in St. Paul, and I usually call down to the Fort Snelling State Park for when I need to harvest stuff and gather things, forage things. That's the word I'm looking for. So I went down there and I asked if I could get some nettle. And when I was planning it, some people were telling me, oh, why are you asking? I was like, well, I always ask. So I do. So I collected some from there and I brought it home, and basically, you just boil it and the color goes into the water. And then I take out all the plant fibers and I have just the water, colored water. Then all I have to do is keep boiling it down and just boil it all the way down until it's like a very concentrated color, a very concentrated mix of, you know, a little bit of water and mostly whatever pigment is left in there. And then in order to make it user-friendly, then I added gum arabic again to that little bit of liquid that was left at the bottom of the pan. Yeah, and it was the ink, and I added some clove oil, even though I thought I needed some. So I was like, maybe I'll throw some clove oil in there. And I made some painting. I threw it in the fridge. Honestly, I didn't paint with it right away. I don't know why. It just wasn't calling to me until like 6 months later. I finally took it out the fridge and I made a lot of nettle ink paintings with it. Yeah, I experiment with that. And I also experiment with, you know, natural dyes, plant dyes, such as marigolds, you know, things that plant people who do, the artists who use natural dyes, they know all the plants already that are great for dyeing. And so I kind of looked that up online too. And so I've experimented with a lot of different plants, and I've come to find out that natural wool yarn takes on natural dyes like so nicely. And so I have a lot of naturally dyed yarn in my studio waiting to be used for something. I also like to dye paper because I just really love to work with paper. I dyed some paper with cedar water because when somebody has a cold or if they're not feeling well, if you boil cedar, the steam kind of helps to heal their sickness and stuff. So I was using that one time, and I was steaming some cedar. And then what's left is like the water, and it's a beautiful amber type colored water that's left. And so what I did was I put my watercolor paper in there, and I put some other kind of paper, white paper in there, and it dyed to that kind of that color. So I have a lot of paper dyed with like cedar water. Yeah. And so I just experiment all the time with natural dyes. And so now I have like all of these materials, and for some reason I haven't used them because I'm just waiting for the right moment. I have a plan in my head on how I'm going to use all of my naturally dyed materials, which is going to be my next step after I take a break from probably watercolors and gouache and stuff. But I'm going to be working with mixed media, experimenting with, you know, mixing fiber art, fiber and paper and paint, acrylic and all that kind of stuff. So I have a vision for that, of a plan. Yeah.
1: All right.
0: Yeah.
1: You shall manifest the plan, and it'll be amazing.
0: It's going to be amazing.
1: Well, that's really awesome. I'm glad we got to the behind the scenes there with your art too.
0: Yep.
1: You're listening to Native Lights, where Indigenous voices shine. 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Today, we're revisiting my chat with Wo'ukie Wynn. Wo'ukie Wynn is an artist and educator from the Sisseton Wahpeton Oyate. So you're an artist and educator with Revitalizing Dakota Language. Mm-hmm. Is there a bridge there between art and language for you?
0: Well, there's a huge need for Dakota illustrators. So that's kind of how I started illustrating. There's a huge need for Dakota language teaching materials. That's the other way, such as children's books. I have two children's books that I have illustrated, monolingual Dakota language books. That's usually the bridge. When I'm doing my art, the subjects are, in my mind, the Dakota name for them is always how I'm thinking about them when I do paint certain subjects. What I paint about is important. The more I learn about Dakota stories and culture, it's inspiring to paint. Recently learned more about the Dakota constellations. As an adult, you know, I'm learning a lot of things about my culture. One of them is the Dakota constellation. So that inspired me to create art about the Dakota constellations. And not only that, but teach others about it through art. I've done some workshops at MIA. I did a Dakota constellation watercolor project for one of their family nights. I made like little stencils of each constellation so that the kids and the families could easily make their own constellation and watercolor that, even write the name of it in Dakota under it. So I'm an educator, so I also teach people how to use watercolors or anything that I do. I usually go and teach other people about how I do watercolors. I know some people have asked about natural pigments and how to make watercolors from earth pigment. So when I do that, I incorporate Dakota language lessons along with my art lessons.
1: Yeah.
0: They're together. So, yeah.
1: That's fantastic. Well, you know, let me ask you kind of as we're wrapping up our conversation, what keeps you motivated to do this work day in and day out? You know, when you wake up in the morning, sometimes I have to, you know, encourage myself a little bit, but then I remember amplifying Native voices. It's super like motivating. Mm-hmm. What is it for you?
0: Not every day I'm motivated to speak Dakota or do a painting, but every day Dakota language slips out here and there. My husband and I, we both speak Dakota language with our youngest child as much as we can. Like, my husband has only spoken Dakota language to our youngest one since he was born. since our youngest was born. And that was, you know, so that's the motivator, is being around my youngest one, is to speak Dakota. Because when I speak English to him, I feel like, oh, I could be saying this in Dakota. And so I bet that's one of my motivators, is passing it along to the next generation, you know, especially my own child. There's that for every day. And then, you know, like, I mean, some days I don't do watercolors, but almost every day I do use my journal. The motivation is that it doesn't have to look great. It doesn't have to be something. It's just putting paint on paper. And that's fine, you know. That's the other thing, that it doesn't have to be perfect. And I don't have to show anybody my art piece if I don't want to. It's the other thing too. So, yeah.
1: Wonderful. Well, thank you so much. Mm-hmm. And thank you for sharing your gifts. It's just so fun to talk to somebody who's creating, and it just makes the world a bit more beautiful every day. So I appreciate that.
0: Oh, you're so welcome. I really appreciate you talking with me. I'm so happy to share about art and Dakota language.
1: Wonderful.
0: Pida Maya, thank you.
1: Thank you. Wokia Win, what a great conversation. Is there anything that you got into during the COVID era? Like Wokia got into painting and watercolors and illustrations. I did some painting too. Gosh, what a great way to spend the time. And I didn't really keep it up. I've painted a couple rooms in my house, but I think she really inspired me to maybe pick up a paintbrush and smoosh a couple paints around on the canvas here. It's just such a lovely way to pass the time and make something physical out of your imagination. How about that? So, Jimmy Gwech, Wokie Win, thank you for taking time to chat with Native Lights today. I'm Leah Lem. Miigwech for listening. Gigawapamin. 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

0: I think the Song Sparrow might be one of my favorites. I'm telling you.
1: Absolutely. It's a good one. Yeah. Three-part song is relatively distinctive, which I like. I can normally tell it from other birds, but yeah, just a nice little summer ditty. I did check iNaturalist. It is the second most reported on sound.
0: Really?
1: For Minnesota in July. Yeah.
0: Oh, okay. Okay, Minnesota in July. I feel like people don't talk about song sparrows nearly enough. How do you feel?
1: They really should.
0: Yeah.
1: It's such a, like, I feel like, okay, first of all, I think they're more identifiable by ear than robins. With the, like, the beginning, the do-do-do-do-do-do-do-do is almost always very consistent, and it's so distinctive. And then that little tail piece is, like, where they kind of find their own unique voice, and what they do afterwards is a little bit unique. But, yeah, I don't know. They deserve more credit.
0: You're listening to the Season Watch Pod. That's Charlie Mitchell. I'm Heidi Holton. It is the heat of summer in Minnesota, in northern Minnesota, where I am, and where Charlie, you're, how do you describe where you are? What, I don't need,
1: I'm a little bit north of Stillwater.
0: Okay, I don't need an address. Mm-hmm. That's not what I'm saying.
1: Gonna show up at my door with a song sparrow? Honestly, you'd be welcome to show up at my door with a song sparrow.
0: But it is hot. The air quality is not good. As we record this today, having to make some decisions with friends of mine, we had plans for being outside. Thinking of all the folks that are fighting those fires in the Boundary Waters right now, and the Boundary Waters has closed down. We've got some great photos by our photographer, Lori Schall. She's been up there taking photos at KEXC.org, and our news team covering this big news of smoke and fire and what's happening. So we hope they are contained soon. Hopefully by the time you're listening to this, they are. But it's summer, it's hot, it's dry.
1: And what a huge area that I have to cover.
0: I know we have a lot to talk about, but how, when there is, so I'm working on writing up what we say on the air because we need to warn people and all of that kind of stuff. When you hear a warning about smoke like that, how do you personally take it? Does it affect what you do?
1: It really depends. So, you know, they give you different degrees of severity. If it is at the level where it's like, it's known to affect everyone, I will cut down what I do outside. Especially, you know, anything that's like cardio, where I'd have to be breathing a lot, I probably won't do in high wildfire smoke, just because it's bringing in so many of those particulates and whatever. But even, you know, on those days, I do try to get outside, even for a little bit. Ooh, very unhealthy. Heidi is showing me your screen, which says, very unhealthy.
0: Air Now is an app that is really good to have that's an air quality indexed. I know this is not exactly, this is the season of this, though, and this is the Season Watch Pod, right?
1: And if you're getting outside, you need to be safe, so.
0: Yeah, it's a good thing to have that app and to keep a watch on that, especially if, you know, you have breathing issues, if you have any of that kind of stuff. But it's a hard thing to sometimes make those decisions, so. I was out mowing early this morning, and the air quality was much, much different then. But even that, you can hear it a little bit in my voice, I think.
1: Yep.
0: So be careful out there.
1: I'm got air now. Oh, my air quality is moderate.
0: Oh, to be moderate.
1: Forecast today, though, is looking bad. Jumps up to 154 soon.
0: Yeah, it's going to be affecting the whole state very soon, but definitely where we are in St. Louis County. I'm not in St. Louis County, but that's where the main fires are coming through Itasca, and it's hitting most of the state, and it's moving through the country as well. So watch, you know, it's just another thing to kind of keep a watch on, right? The extreme heat has been something we've been having to tell people about, and that was something we talked with Pam Perry about this week, about how birds handle the heat, and we got into the whole discussion about bird baths. And I'm just somebody who's never had a bird bath. And I asked about lakes, because we live on a lake, and is that basically a bird bath? But not all birds are wanting to go there. So it was an interesting conversation about making sure the birds have water and everything. So
1: yeah, I mean, this is all, you know, kind of becoming our new new abnormal, the wildfire smoke and the extreme heat and everything else. And we're learning to adapt, and we now have an air purifier, which would have seemed like so excessive when I was growing up.
0: Mm-hmm.
1: And we're figuring out what our personal levels of risk tolerance are in terms of like going out in the wildfire smoke. And
0: yeah,
1: but not fun.
0: Yeah. All right, I'm going to stop looking at the app right now, okay? Because they're telling me a lot of things there. So, and we've got so many things to talk about. We had a wonderful recording. Did it come in through SpeakPipe this week?
1: It did, yeah. From Pierre Kuhl, sent us in from Hinterland.
2: Hi, this is Pierre Kuhl from Hinterland. And I noticed today a wildflower fuchsia by my tiger lilies, which just bloomed. And I'm not sure what it is, but it sure is beautiful. Also, on my morning walk, a red-bellied snake by the brook by our farm. And I hadn't seen that for maybe 4 years. And it looked like it was there just catching sun. I wasn't sure what to do. I just observed it. And then I also saw a snake skin. Just before that, it looked from a bigger snake. I couldn't tell what it was. So that must have been shedding or molting or whatever it's called. Also, the June roses are gone, but there's the purple astilbe, or I'm not sure what it is. I think we can make a tea of it. I learned that from a yoga class in Brainerd. I am west of Pequot Lakes. Yeah, and the dragonflies are gone. The deer flies are hungry when I'm in my garden in the morning. There's some bird going, ah, ah, something like that. And it feels like my chickens and roosters respond to it.
1: I loved that call.
0: I love hearing people mimic birds. Oh, my gosh.
1: I know. It's the best. Wonderful set of observations. I know as a kid, those like little red-bellied snakes... Do you find those up where you are?
0: No, I never see snakes of any type. I think I just keep my eyes closed if there was snakes.
1: Yep. Yeah. Forcibly don't see them? Mm-hmm. Yeah. They're just these very tiny brown snakes with this bright red belly. And when I was growing up, they were, along with the garter snakes, probably one of the ones that I found most frequently. I don't see them as much anymore. But they're just great little snakes. They're tiny. They don't really bite, and if they do try to bite, they don't really have the ability to open their mouth wide enough to get you, unless it's like a little tiny bit of flesh on your fingertip or something. And instead of having like fangs in the front, their fangs are like kind of backwards curved in a different part of their mouth, because they primarily eat snails and slugs. And so they just have a different tooth structure.
0: Okay.
1: Because of what they prey on. They're just such friendly little guys. So, I was happy to hear about that one. Any thoughts on what the was? Or the car, car?
0: This has to do with what Pam Perry was talking about, I think. This is the moms and the babies that are the same size as them. It was a very fun conversation about how people always assume, like with a cardinal, that you assume like, oh, the cute little baby cardinals, but they're going to be the exact same size.
1: They're the same size.
0: Yeah. I think that's what that is, right? Is the wanting to be fed?
1: Wanting to be fed? That was my guess, yep, along with, you know, John's Pam Perry's. But it also sounds very much like a classic crow caw.
0: Mm-hmm.
1: So who's to know? But the fact that the chickens are interested is fascinating to me.
0: Yeah. You never know. We were hearing some of this because of there was a hawk that the crows were getting whipped up about. So we were hearing a lot of calling from the, seems like it would have been the other way around, that the hawk would be after the crow, but it was the crows that were making the noise and kind of pushing out the hawk.
1: Yeah. So crows kind of have a fight on sight attitude towards hawks.
0: Just like you.
1: You know. So aggressive all the time. Yeah. Crows, blue jays, a lot of birds just don't like hawks because they see them as a threat. I think the way that the hawks have gotten the undying hatred of the crows is that they do tend to take their young as little snacks. Same thing with owls. The crows absolutely give owls crap all day long, but then as soon as night comes, it's the other way around. Mm-hmm. But yeah, it's interesting, like, the different hierarchies. So, like, the crows will give the hawks a run for it. And then I also see, like, tiny little, like, red-winged blackbirds giving the crows grief every time they see each other. And, yeah, all the way down to, like, nuthatches will definitely pick a fight with anyone who comes into their territory. I think it's just, you know, part of, human nature, animal nature.
3: Mm-hmm.
1: Get too close to a territory and we're not going to get along well.
0: Was a great message, though, on SpeakPipe, and we always recommend that mm-hmm. you leave one there. And we also heard from our friend from Little Falls.
1: Yes, Chad Kaditz.
4: Hi, guys. I thought I would share one short observation I had, which led to an entire day centered around one species. Last Friday, I was out in the morning with my dog and noticed two large mayflies that were flying upwards from our yard. They had a real kind of a unique spiral whirligig type pattern as they flew, so I was kind of fixated on them. And then a dragonfly came swooping in out of nowhere and grabbed one and flew over to some shrubs by our house to feed on it. So I tried to get close enough to get a picture and got some kind of poor quality pictures, but enough that I could at least go through my dragonfly books and identify it. And to the best of my knowledge, I figured out it was a widow skimmer, and I'm pretty sure it's a juvenile widow skimmer because it did not have as much gold as the females tended to have. And then I decided, so I've been trying to work on doing more nature journaling and writing, so I spent the afternoon drawing pictures of it and working on that. But then that afternoon I went outside and was picking some weeds, and sure enough, a beautiful female widow skimmer flew and landed next to me, so I got a great look at that. And then that evening I got an email from a former student who got some great pictures of a dragonfly he wanted to share, and sure enough, it was a male widow skimmer. So one short observation led to an entire day with,
1: again, cuts off, but I love that. And look, dragonflies for you, Heidi.
0: Yes, for sure. The widow skimmer, what a cool, this is one we've talked about before, but I've kind of not done my due diligence on knowing more dragonflies, and now we're not seeing as many of them, but it's okay. Chad Kaditz is drawing them, so mm-hmm. I feel okay.
1: And Chad Kaditz even sent me just today
0: the drawing.
1: His drawing.
0: Good.
1: And of course, it's gorgeous.
0: Yeah.
1: Colored pencil this time, so he's not in school to do chalk. Yeah, Chad has written an entire book. It's, hold on, let me grab it. A Central Minnesota Nature Journal, Exploring Our Local Phenology by Chad Kaditz.
0: Wow, that's right.
1: It is just full of these phenomenal illustrations. Mayflies, leucistic birds, common dragonflies. Here we go. We've got the 12-spotted skimmer, the common green darner, white-faced meadowhawk, dragon hunter. Just wonderfully illustrated. Thank you, Chad. What a winner. Oh, but speaking of birds and insects, John Latimer mentioned a cool phenomenon this week about harvest times for fields and how the hawks go out hunting.
5: The hay fields near my home got harvested this last week, starting on Friday. They cut the hay on Friday, and they were raking it up and getting the bales made on Saturday. And what that does is it kind of opens up the fields, and you get these kestrels, which are a small falcon that eats a lot of grasshoppers. They have come back to the fields, and the northern harriers have come back to the fields. And the northern harriers are harriers. They can hover. They can float over the tops of the fields this way and that as they look for mice who are caught out away from their little hideouts this time of year. And especially right after the hay has been mowed, it's kind of a risky time to be out if you're one of those small critters.
1: Have you ever seen a northern harrier?
0: No, I don't think so. I'm gonna.
1: Oh, they're so cool. Just because the way that they hunt is so unique among our hawks, where they do this really low flying soar over the fields, like only 20 feet up. And so if you're, you know, a little mouse out mousing around and you look up to check for hawks, you're not going to see one because it's so low down. But by the time it comes upon you, it just drops like a rock right on top of you. Very good name, Northern Harrier. they have this really distinctive white rump patch that you see when they're flying. And their face looks a little bit like an owl's face. They have that kind of same flattened facial disc, which, because they fly so low, they can't always see their prey before they're on top of it. So I think they're listening for prey a lot of the times, too. I love summer. So many good birds.
0: This is making me think of Hawk Ridge, which I went by last fall as we were headed up the North Shore and spent a little time there. I'm looking up. They have some things going on for the summer coming up, and about some free events at Barker's Island in Superior, Wisconsin, that are accessible birding series. And they have one coming up at Hawk Ridge in October, and then they have their big kind of festival thing in September. So check it out. It was a surprise to me. It's not like a big giant place. It's just a bunch of cool people hanging out that help you see. You know, they gave us great ideas. They said, we just missed a bunch, but let's go over here. Let's take a look at this. And I was expecting like the, the Teteguch State Park and the amazing, you know, building and all of that kind of stuff. But this is just people passionate about birds. Very cool.
1: I haven't been yet during migration season, so I'm hoping this year I will get up there. Quick question. Do you think Barker's Island is full of dogs?
0: No, it is not.
1: Sorry. Should it be?
0: You wish. Yeah, well, sure, of course.
1: But yes, it's on my list to get up there for migration season. I would love to see. The numbers of hawks going over there is just out of hand.
0: Well,
1: probably get a couple lifers. Not that I pay attention to my life list that much, but still, it'd be exciting.
0: Well, we, of course, had the chance to talk to the always delightful Pam Perry this week, and Pam's watching a lot of things going on outside her window and when she's out birding.
1: Absolutely.
5: Pam, earlier this morning, Heidi mentioned that she was seeing young woodpeckers coming to her feeder, and I think she said that they were downies, or were they hairies?
0: Downies.
5: You told me last year, and I was not aware of this, but you said that the male, I can't remember if it was downy or hairy or both, but the male juveniles, the little red patch on their head migrates backwards. It starts in the forehead and eventually ends up sort of in the back of the head where the where Papa has his. What's all that about? Yep.
3: No, it's just it's a way where they identify as being juveniles and not a threat, you know, to the territory or to another male.
5: Okay.
3: But yeah, the red's on the top of the head.
5: Yes.
3: On the forehead, you know, which is so interesting.
5: And is it both Downy and Harry that do this? Or?
3: I believe so.
5: Okay.
3: And I've seen it on both. Now, the fledgling woodpecker that I've seen, what spurred me to say, oh, yeah, we need to talk about baby birds, was I had a couple pileateds come in 2 days ago or so. And one was a female. She went to the feeder and was eating suet. And the other one was kind of looking around and not sure where to go. And kind of flew to the roof of the house and then back here. And then it tried to land on the stove pipe that I have that holds up my feeders, keeps the squirrels out. And it slid down all the way to the ground. I went, oh, you're a youngster. You just came out of the nest. And so, yeah, then he finally got up to the feeder and looked around and looked around. And the female did feed him, and then he figured out kind of how to get in there and how to get to the suet on his own. You know, they learn quickly, but some of the antics, watch them, because the behavior is different. So sometimes you get the cues, like with the downy hairy young males with the red on the top of the head. Sometimes they look just like the adults. And I had a friend who asked me, so how big are these fledgling pileateds? And I said, well, they're the same size as the adults. When they leave the nest, they're the full size. So the same for the downies and the hairies. They're full size. Don't think you're going to see little miniature ones.
1: The antics of the youngins. Were we talking about this last week?
0: Yeah, I think we were, weren't we?
1: Were we recording at the time?
0: Who knows? We don't know. We
1: could stick in any case. Oh, I love the antics of baby birds. And yeah, their like inability to perch on things. They're just clumsy. They can't figure out how to get the food from the feeder into their mouth.
0: And then we definitely were last week because we were talking about how that lines up with human babies too.
1: Yep. Oh my gosh, it's so funny. And then, yeah, especially woodpeckers and hummingbirds. Like, they've got these long beaks, and then they're these, like, especially when they're still in the nest, these tiny little chicks, and they're shoving this huge beak into this tiny mouth. It's amazing to me that, like, chicks don't die of getting punctured by their parents' beak when they're getting fed. Amazing.
0: You know, we also, in the conversation with Pam, we were talking about the wood ducks. We've got the mama wood duck coming in this hole, which is so fun. Last week was the first time I actually saw it go in there and come out.
1: Okay.
0: Which is really fun, how it kind of fits its body through there. But then, as Pam was explaining it, these jumpers, they're trying to climb inside. There's like metal. And they don't know how to fly. And it takes them falling out of this house and hitting the ground to like trigger something for them to fly. Am I getting that right?
1: Okay. So wood ducks, after they hatch, they get a strong urge, however many hours, to climb. So if you're raising them, you have to have metal inside so they've got something to climb up on. So that instinct is so strong. And the only thing that gets them to stop that instinct to climb is that jolt after they hit the ground. And that's what knocks them out of like this insatiable need to climb up things. That is fascinating.
0: Mm-hmm. So it's not, they're not ready to fly yet by any means, but they need this jolt. So, which makes me feel better because, I mean, I think it's probably unlikely I'm going to see the jumpers jump, you know, that I'm there exactly the right time. But I think my instinct in seeing it happen would feel like, oh, they broke all their bones or something when they need to happen.
1: Yeah. Oh, and I know you've seen the videos of them jumping, so I won't go into that again, but so cute. I really hope you do get to see it. But have you been going by and listening for babies at all? Or,
0: you know, it's not far from our deck, but I haven't. Mm-hmm. Yeah, you're right. I'm going to do that next. I'm hoping. Mm-hmm. Right now, I have to ask Tom. I don't know if he spotted the mama duck today, but we're noting every day when we're seeing going in and out. So
1: in and out. Okay. Well, here's hoping. And I kind of hope they stay in the egg for a little while longer because that smoke might be good for their tiny little lungs.
0: We're back to the smoke. Yeah.
1: Sorry.
0: That's okay.
1: I didn't say it. Never mind. You didn't hear anything. Let's listen to some adorable kids.
0: All right.
1: Longley Conservation Center.
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7: Hi, this is Lakota.
8: Hi, this is Henry from McGizzy in Minneapolis reporting on our trip to Long Lake Conservation Center. July 6th through the 8th, the temps were high of 85 degrees Fahrenheit. Jumping in the lake felt so good. The low was 55 degrees. We spent as much time possible in and on the water. During our canoe adventures, we saw two loons, two muskrats, and two beavers.
7: A couple of people from our group went fishing and caught a few small sunfish. The Long Lake staff said that this was a big deal because it shows that the DNR's restocking efforts are paying off. The DNR restocked the Long Lake with adult sunfish and crabbies a couple years ago after two bad winter kills. They appear to have survived and are reproducing.
9: There's good eating in the woods right now. There's chicken of the woods hopping up in various places, including a few clumps that looked about ready to harvest. The first wild raspberries are ripe, and it looks like the blueberries aren't far behind. Despite all the natural foods available, a black bear got into the garbage on campus. I guess they were hungry for fast food. We had a great trip. We want to remind everyone to go jump in the lake, head to the woods for a snack, and as always, unplug, get outside, and leave with an egg.
1: Black bear hungry for fast food. It's a good one. And I guess it like kind of does carry over. It's not great for them, but it is delicious and so convenient.
0: Always good to hear the kids showing up at camp, the Long Lake Conservation Center, throughout the school year, but in the summertime too. And they're great about making sure that we get that audio. They're putting videos together. You can follow them on Facebook. You can actually watch these videos and everything. So we appreciate everybody who has been a part of Season Watch this week. And we want to hear from you. We love these messages. Maybe there's something you're watching. Maybe you got bird bath thoughts. Who knows? You can leave a message.
1: We'd love to hear bird bath thoughts. Please yep. send them.
0: You can. I just remember my grandma loved her bird bath.
1: Mm-hmm.
0: And going out and, you know, taking care of it because she loved watching the birds and everything. So it's a good thing in my head, but I still don't have a bird bath. You can leave a message through SpeakPipe because we want to hear your voice and it keeps us connected to each other.
1: Please do. Yeah. And like, what a joy the two SpeakPipe messages we got this year from, or this week from Pierre Koo and Chad Kaditz.
0: Are you saying this recording feels like a year?
1: I'm feeling like I'm so tired. Yeah. Maybe. No, recording this is always a joy. But I am very sleepy and the words don't come out right all the time. The Songsberry recording was from Greg Irving, who recorded it at Sherburne National Wildlife Refuge in 2018. The report on the hawks hunting after the harvest from John Latimer. Pam Perry with the Young Woodpeckers. And then Long Lake Conservation Center with that report.
0: Thank you so much to everyone. And Charlie, I want you to think about this for the next time that we talk. I think mm-hmm. I'm much more connected than I was when we started Season Watch last fall.
1: Yeah?
0: Yeah. To nature. See what you think. Just think on that a little bit and see if you feel like there's any different conversation from me. But I love it. I'm feeling more connected.
1: That makes my heart so warm and fuzzy. That's great. I'm glad to hear it, Heidi. I feel a lot more connected to you as we've been doing this.
0: Yeah.
1: We never got to work together creatively that much before
0: right.
1: the podcast.
0: Right.
1: And it's been great.
0: So we're getting ready for a membership drive coming up in a couple of weeks. Season Watch comes out of KAXE, which is a public radio station in northern Minnesota, the first rural public radio station in the nation. 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But once we get on the air and start asking folks, that will get other people to support conversations about nature, like what you've been hearing.
1: Absolutely.
0: Consider doing that. 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

0: It is just before 6 o'clock. Good morning. Thank you for listening to 91.7 KAXE Grand Rapids, 90.5 KBXE Bagley, Bemidji, 89.9 Brainerd, and on your smart speaker. 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I'm Jennifer Barr. Coming up next on the media, plus we'll hear the Up North Report, local news from our region, 7 o'clock weekend edition from National Public Radio. Sunny today with patchy smoke, highs 83 to 87, winds from the north 5 to 15. Chance of showers overnight with low 60 to 65, and tomorrow mostly sunny, highs in the upper 80s, winds from the south up to 15. Looking ahead to Monday, mostly sunny, highs again in the upper 80s. We do have a chance of showers and thunderstorms. 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
1: We're not targeting reporters. They're material witnesses, just like a reporter would be a material witness to a car crash.
2: Todd Blanche this week defending the subpoenas of several New York Times reporters during his confirmation hearing for the top job at the DOJ. From WNYC in New York, this is On the Media. I'm Brooke Gladstone.
3: And I'm Michael Loewinger. How does this administration's aggressive actions against journalists compare to those that came before?
4: Richard Nixon's undoing was ultimately his efforts to engage in a cover-up. Donald Trump doesn't

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1: Go on or after July 15th, or with information that may assist investigators, is asked to contact the Sheriff's Office. The Minnesota Bureau of Criminal Apprehension Crime Scene Team is assisting with the ongoing investigation. The Brainerd community is having tough conversations about bullying and mental health in the wake of the deaths of two young girls. Megan Buffington has more.
2: Outside Lexi Thornton's South Brainerd home, balloons, flowers, and stuffed animals are woven into the chain link fence. Despite the stifling heat, former neighbors Simone Owney and her son stopped to attach a purple paper heart. Written on it were words like talented, smart, beautiful, loving, unique, and forever 13. Watching over it all was Lexi's mom, Chantel Smith.
3: I brought my baby home in a car seat, and now I brought her home in a box.
2: The loss of Lexi came just weeks after another Forest View middle schooler died by suicide. Ava was 11. On Thursday, a small group of women gathered for a community forum at Wishing Well Therapy Services. Owner Miranda Ollie says the whole town just feels heavy.
4: When you feel that big of hurt, like within our whole community, it's just that feeling like something has to be done.
2: Ollie explained how to talk to your kids about suicide. Don't shy away from it. Let your kids guide the conversation and ask them direct questions. Ava and Lexi's parents say their daughters were bullied. Smith says Lexi, who was black, was bullied about her skin tone and appearance.
3: They said that her skin color was too dark, or her nose was too big, or didn't fit her face.
2: There's been a wave of outrage on social media from people upset with how the school district handles bullying. Smith says she hopes anyone who is struggling with suicidal thoughts asks for help. Despite her grief, she's willing to offer it.
3: Anything to keep our babies still here on Earth, because we don't want to bury any more babies.
2: An anti-bullying assembly is planned for 3 p.m. Sunday on Washington Street in Brainerd. You can reach the National Suicide and Crisis Lifeline by calling or texting 988. Megan Buffington, KAXC News.
1: Cleanup efforts continue across the tornado-affected areas of Becker County. The county assessor is offering storm-impacted residents an abatement on their property taxes. Qualifying homeowners can submit a local option disaster relief application. Those impacted are also being offered financial assistance through the Becker County Disaster Fund. Donations can be made at Bell Bank in Detroit Lakes. Veteran-led volunteer organization Team Rubicon helped residents with chainsaw work and tree removal at no cost. Sheriff's Lieutenant Luke Swear reports they left Friday after completing two work orders and assessing more than a dozen sites. The EF tornado packed winds of 115 miles per hour across a 7-mile path on July 6th. Links and contacts for these resources are at KAXE.org. The Carleton County Board has scheduled a public hearing to discuss a data center moratorium. If approved, an interim ordinance would be put in place while the county conducts a study. The study would evaluate whether additional data center regulations are needed in the county. The hearing will be at 4:15 p.m. August 24th in the Carleton County Transportation Building Boardroom in Carleton. The request for a moratorium came from the Land Stewards, a grassroots group that started in response to the proposed Enbridge Sandpiper oil pipeline in 2013. The group's current focus is on the possible development of data centers in Carleton County. The issue is on the minds of many in the region as nearby Hermantown considers a proposal from Google to build a data center there. That's it for the Up North Report. Find more of our stories and photos and our primary election guide at KAXE.org. For KAXE News, I'm Chelsea Perkins, telling the stories of Northern Minnesota through local news.
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6: 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I'm Brooke Gladstone.
7: And I'm Michael Owinger. On Wednesday, the New York Times filed a motion to quash the subpoenas that had been issued to three of its reporters, delivered by federal agents to their homes.
8: The New York Times says the Justice Department has subpoenaed several of its

0: journalists after they reported on security concerns involving President Trump's new Air Force One plane.
1: Yeah, this is personal for President Trump. He's been angry about the news reports involving this new plane. He said one thing to the public. Government sources said another thing to the public. And then Trump was angry about being contradicted by his own government.
2: The orders came down the line from the White House to the FBI to the DOJ. Find the leakers. Forcing journalists to give up their sources at the very start of an investigation is not how these things are supposed to work. But we'll get to that in our next segment. We're going to lead with the story of the man who signed off on those subpoenas, Todd Blanche, currently acting attorney general, who in his job interview on Wednesday for the top spot at the Justice Department said,
3: "We're not targeting reporters. They're material witnesses, just like a reporter would be a material witness to a car crash."
2: But it was something else Blanche said, a slip of the tongue in response to Republican John Kennedy's question, that got the most attention this week.
4: "Are you and President Trump friends?"
3: "I'm his lawyer. Was his lawyer."
2: Oops. The long history of the DOJ goes back to the Judiciary Act of 1789. Back then, the role of AG was part-time, held by lawyers who also ran their own practices. The department grew in size and importance over the next century or so, up until the next big shift following Watergate and the Ethics in Government Act, which reinforced the independence of the department from the president. And that held for a while. But from Trump's first term in office, it was obvious that he didn't want an independent and impartial DOJ or attorney general.
5: "That is just not how Donald Trump thinks about the position at all."
2: Matt Gaertz is a senior fellow at Media Matters and author of the recent piece, "With Todd Blanche, MAGA Media is Finally Getting Its Dream AG."
5: "He's been very clear through both of his presidencies that he wants the Justice Department to serve his interests as he sees them."
2: This breaks with the longstanding tradition at the DOJ to insulate itself from the White House. And we've seen that change dramatically across Trump's two terms. Can you take us back to his first attorney general, Jeff Sessions? How did he interpret the role and how did it go for him?
5: Jeff Sessions is an arch conservative. He was the first senator to endorse Trump's 2016 presidential campaign. But at the same time, he was someone who thought that the ethical guardrails around the Justice Department should stand. In particular, he recused himself from the Justice Department's investigation into Russian interference in the 2016 election. And Donald Trump never really forgave him for that. Sessions was relentlessly hounded by Trump, by his right-wing media allies, for refusing to just end Robert Mueller's investigation. He was in particular denounced by Jeanine Pirro, who was a Fox News host at the time. She and other Trump supporters on Fox called for Sessions's removal, and eventually that happened.
2: Yes, and as we'll see, Fox News, as a critic and cheerleader of Trump attorneys general, is kind of a theme here.
5: Beginning in 2016 with the presidential election, there was a real cottage industry that started up through the right-wing media. It sort of revolved around figures like Sean Hannity and Lou Dobbs at Fox. And the idea here was to delegitimize the Russia probe and any other investigations into Donald Trump's actions, and to suggest that the real crimes were committed by investigators looking into those actions. And it becomes the kind of architecture that all of these figures use to attack Jeff Sessions. The idea is, obviously, Hillary Clinton and Barack Obama and all of these other people committed crimes, and thus the inability to prosecute them is evidence that Sessions himself is either in on it or is incompetent. Of course, this doesn't actually work when it's applied. So in one case, we saw Jeff Sessions did actually assign this Uranium One pseudo-scandal involving Hillary Clinton to a U.S. attorney to look into. There was nothing to it. There was no one to charge. There was no behavior that was criminal. The claim that all of your enemies are criminals, it plays well on Fox News, but it doesn't hold up in a courtroom. And that is the problem that Sessions and later Barr and later Bondi and soon Blanche will face.
2: Yeah, let's talk about Bill Barr, because when he came in about a year after Sessions was fired, it seemed like he might be a better fit. At the time, Sean Hannity praised him. He, as you say, urged him to investigate this cabal of deep state actors. And yet, he was, like Sessions, ultimately forced out for not politicizing the DOJ enough.
5: So Barr comes in, and he actually does really seem to be going to the mat for this theory. He appoints a U.S. attorney to look into it. The problem, though, is that the standards that people on the right set for the criminal behavior was incredibly high. The idea here was that, like, Barack Obama was going to go to jail for this stuff. And in fact, what the U.S. attorney ended up being able to actually prosecute, it was three people that no one has ever heard of. Two of them were found not guilty, and the third was found guilty but didn't even get any jail time. There's just a real disparity between the right-wing media idea of the criminal behavior here and what prosecutors have actually been able to find. Now, Barr doesn't fall out of favor for this. What happens to him, though, is that Trump got mad at him because there was an investigation into Joe Biden's son, Hunter. And rather than revealing it shortly before the election, as Trump wanted him to do, Barr stuck to the regulations and didn't talk about it.
2: He also wouldn't say that the 2020 election was rigged.
5: Yeah, this was really the last straw. Trump kept trying to get the Justice Department involved to, like, take his side, and Barr wouldn't do it. And in fact, Barr publicly came out and said that there had been no evidence seen by the Justice Department of massive election fraud that would have swung the election. Soon after that, Trump put out a social media post saying that Barr was stepping down, and he did so later that month.
2: It's wild hearing you talk about this. It's kind of making clear to me how little has changed, or rather, how many old axes Trump and his media and his allies are grinding to this day.
5: I would say one thing has changed, and that is Trump learned not to allow people like Jeff Sessions or William Barr to run the Justice Department anymore. The trajectory here has been to get people closer and closer to him, pure loyalists who would be willing to do what he told them to do.
2: Yes, enter Pam Bondi last year. She comes into the job of Attorney General after Trump has campaigned in 2024 explicitly on the idea of seeking retribution. How did that go for her?
5: Well, it went well until it stopped going well, I would say. She did attempt to put forward a bunch of pretextual prosecutions of various Trump foes. There were investigations started against everyone from Democratic members of Congress who said that the military and the intelligence community shouldn't follow illegal orders, to James Comey and Letitia James for their roles in past investigations of Donald Trump. But they just haven't worked out. As time passed and the president's enemies kept not being in jail, he got angrier and angrier with Bondi's handling of the position. And eventually she was pushed out, and Todd Blanche, who was her deputy, was given the top slot.
2: Todd Blanche, you write in a recent piece for Media Matters that his view is that the president, not the country writ large, should be seen as the Justice Department's client. How has he made that position clear?
5: Shortly after he was installed as acting attorney general, we saw the indictment of James Comey, the former FBI director. This is someone who Trump for years has raged against for his role in starting the FBI probe of Russian interference in the 2016 election. But the pretext for the charges is this idea that James Comey had threatened the life of President Trump by taking a picture of seashells arranged in the pattern 8647 and posting it on Instagram with a note that was like, I saw these cool shells on my morning walk. That's it. That's the whole thing. And on that basis, they charged him with federal crimes. That's crazy. And I think Todd Blanche knows that that's crazy, but Trump wanted James Comey indicted, and Todd Blanche provided the indictment that he wanted. We've seen the appointment of Joe DiGenova, who is this fixture in the right-wing media, someone who's been around as a Republican lawyer since the Clinton era, and he's been put at the helm of this sprawling, quote-unquote, grand conspiracy inquiry into Trump's political enemies. The idea of this is that all of the investigations that touched on Donald Trump, from the Russia probe to the Mar-a-Lago investigation to the January 6th investigation, are all part of the same grand conspiracy to infringe upon Donald Trump's rights. This is a way they're getting around the statute of limitations to try to push through some bizarre charges about things that happened back in 2016. This is the sort of thing that you do if you want Donald Trump's approval. You get a person that he's seen a lot on television to helm a effort to prosecute his political enemies.
2: Since becoming Deputy Attorney General in late 2024, Blanche, who never really made frequent media appearances before, became a Fox News regular. I know that you've watched many of his appearances. What stood out to you?
5: That he is there and there so frequently. He's been on at least 23 times on Fox weekday programs since then. He's a big favorite of the top hosts like Sean Hannity.
2: Yes, you wrote about Todd Blanche's appearance on Sean Hannity's podcast in early June, where the two of them discussed a familiar topic, the grand conspiracy, as Hannity put it, which he says goes back 11 years of whether or not you had powerful, high-ranking government officials conspiring to take down Donald Trump. If you promise that you're going to turn up evidence of a grand conspiracy and you inevitably don't, aren't you kind of just signing yourself up for failure?
5: I think Blanche recognizes that. During that podcast, he said outright, this conspiracy totally happened. But his question was whether they would be able to prove it. He said,
6: we know everything you're talking about is true. But then the next step is, okay, we have a set of laws that you cannot violate. If one's violated, what was it? And then how can I prove it? So even if it looks really bad, we have to have prosecutors who put evidence in that says, oh yeah, and we knew it. And that's what we're working on now.
5: So he is saying that while he is trying to make this case, it may end up not working out in some way. A lot of this stuff just sounds better in a cable news monologue than it does in a courtroom.
2: You wrote, Blanche is the latest resident of the Attorney General's office, but even if he wins a confirmation, he may not be the last of Trump's second term. What won't change is Trump's desire for an Attorney General who will make the DOJ an arm of his will, which means that anyone willing to take the job should be summarily disqualified.
5: I thought what was really interesting about the hearings for Todd Blanche was that while there was some criticism from Republicans of his work on the Jeffrey Epstein case, his role in the $1.8 billion slush fund for purported victims of weaponization of government, there wasn't any critique of that idea that the attorney general shouldn't be independent from the president. Everyone in the Republican Party seems to have bought in to the president's premise that, at least during a Republican administration, the Justice Department should be an extension of the White House. And that, I think, is just very dangerous territory.
2: I agree with that. And it also seems short-sighted because a Republican may not be in office in 2 years.
5: Yes, but all of the people who are currently fine with these political prosecutions of Democrats will turn around at that point and decry the politicization and weaponization of the Justice Department. This isn't a consistent position that they have for whether or not the Justice Department is independent. It is simply about gaining and retaining political power. And so it'll switch over remarkably quickly.
2: And on we go. Matt, thanks for coming on the show.
5: Thanks for having me.
2: Matt Gaertz is a senior fellow at Media Matters.
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9: 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At 7 o'clock, it is Weekend Edition from National Public Radio. 9 o'clock this morning, KAXE Rewind to listen back to some of the conversations you may have missed from the week. And 10 o'clock, Back Porch Harmony with Jen Buey and Rainbow Trout. Today's weather, sunny with patchy smoke, highs 83 to 87, winds from the north 5 to 15. Chance of showers tonight with lows 60 to 65 and mostly sunny tomorrow, highs in the upper 80s, south wind up to 15 miles per hour. Looking ahead to Monday, mostly sunny, highs once again in the upper 80s, chance of showers and thunderstorms. Remember, you can keep an eye on the air quality where you are at airnow.gov. 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
7: This is On the Media. I'm Brooke Gladstone.
2: And I'm Michael Loewinger. The legal questions around how and if journalists can be subpoenaed and have their reporting materials revealed to a federal grand jury date back to a 1972 Supreme Court case called Brandsburg v. Hayes.
10: In that case, the Nixon Justice Department and the J. Edgar Hoover FBI issued a subpoena to Earl Caldwell, who was a reporter for the New York Times.
2: Lee Levine is a media lawyer and author of the upcoming book, In Bad Faith, Earl Caldwell and the Fight for a Free Press. He says the Nixon administration wanted Caldwell to testify about his reporting on the Black Panther Party.
10: The real purpose of the subpoena was to disrupt Caldwell's relationship with the Panthers so that he would stop publishing stories that were contrary to the administration's preferred narrative that the Panthers were a bunch of violence-prone thugs. Caldwell fought the subpoena all the way to the Supreme Court.
2: That Supreme Court case was titled Brandsburg v. Hayes. He was one of three reporters who was trying to fight a subpoena at the time. What was the precedent set by that case?
10: The reporters in the case had argued that under the First Amendment, a reporter is protected from being compelled to disclose identities of confidential sources or information received in confidence by a subpoena issued through the government. And the court ruled in a 5-4 decision that absent a showing of bad faith on the part of the government, a reporter does not have a First Amendment-based privilege to refuse to testify, at least before a grand jury.
2: Can you give some examples of when the government has successfully argued that a journalist should testify?
10: Sure. Another high-profile case arose out of the criminal investigation into the leak of the identity of a covert CIA agent, allegedly in retaliation for her husband's public writings that contradicted the George W. Bush administration's views about whether Iraq had enriched uranium. And three reporters were subpoenaed in that case: Tim Russert of NBC, Judy Miller of the New York Times, Times and Matt Cooper of Time magazine. Russert, who I represented, was able to work out an arrangement whereby the prosecutors did not ask him any questions about what any source told him in confidence. But Miller and Cooper, for a time, both refused. They both were held in contempt for refusing. Their contempt citations were upheld by federal courts of appeals. The Supreme Court refused to hear their cases. And at that point, Time turned over the information that Cooper had about his sources, and Judy Miller went to jail.
2: Yeah, she spent 85 days in jail before her source essentially gave her permission to go public.
10: Yes, her source, who was Scooter Libby, a White House official, gave her a written undertaking that he was no longer holding her to her promise of confidentiality.
2: Those examples you just cited happened under the Bush administration. Was his DOJ particularly aggressive in its attitude towards journalists?
10: I will say, in fairness, the subpoenas in the Miller-Cooper-Russert investigation were not issued by the Bush administration. They were issued by a special prosecutor named Pat Fitzgerald, who was appointed to conduct the investigation because Scooter Libby, the target of the investigation, was a White House official. And one of the reasons that those subpoenas were issued, I think, was that Pat Fitzgerald was not subject to the Internal Justice Department guidelines that place limitations on the ability of the Justice Department, self-imposed, to issue subpoenas. That said, the Bush administration did take a much more skeptical view about the worth of a reporter being able to keep a promise to a source. So in another case, it subpoenaed to testify in a criminal trial another New York Times reporter, James Risen, who had written a book in which he talked about a bungled CIA plot to provide faulty materials for building a nuclear bomb to Iran. He was subpoenaed to testify at the criminal trial of his source. The government found out who he was anyway, but he was subpoenaed to testify. He fought that all the way up to the Supreme Court and lost again.
2: So Risen was forced to testify and basically ended up giving information that anyone else could have. Why put him through it?
10: The cynic would say it was because the administration wanted to secure an appellate ruling that reporters didn't have First Amendment rights to protect confidential sources in the context of federal criminal prosecutions. There had not been a federal appellate court decision rejecting that. And in this case, the United States Court of Appeals for the Fourth Circuit ruled by a vote of 2-1 that there was no privilege.
2: So James Risen's source in his book, State of War, was a former CIA operative named Jeffrey Sterling. In 2011, Sterling's attorney told the New Yorker's Jane Mayer that Risen was targeted as part of an aggressive campaign by the Obama administration to pursue leakers, similar to the Bush administration. He said, quote, "Attorney General Eric Holder is every bit as aggressive as a prosecutor as John Ashcroft. He just has more friends in the media." Is that true? Is that fair?
10: I don't think that's fair, and I say that as someone who represented the Associated Press in a case in which the Holder Justice Department secured, without AP's knowledge, copies of their reporters' phone records. I think that Holder very quickly realized that this was not who he wanted to be and not what he wanted his legacy to be. So after that, he did engage in a very good faith process of revising the federal government's Justice Department's internal guidelines to make them even stronger.
2: The examples that you've raised are troubling, but till now, they've still been relatively rare. Past administrations have claimed that they did some self-policing and that they tended to issue a subpoena only when they exhausted all other options. Can you talk a little bit about these policies?
10: Well, prior to the Nixon administration, there were no policies. And prior to the Nixon administration, there's no real record of reporters ever being subpoenaed by the Justice Department to testify in criminal proceedings or in grand jury proceedings or anything like that, which is why when the Nixon Justice Department started doing it to Earl Caldwell and others, there was such an uproar. And the response to that uproar was the Justice Department, through Attorney General Mitchell, promulgating for the first time guidelines that were supposed to bind the attorneys at the Justice Department and limit substantially their ability to subpoena reporters. And one of the requirements was that the journalist should be the last resort, not the first resort. Those guidelines stayed on the books until 2024. In the Biden administration, Attorney General Garland issued whole new regulations that basically said, we're getting out of this business. We're not subpoenaing journalists anymore at all.
2: Wait a second, though. Full disclosure, I was subpoenaed by the Garland administration for my reporting on January 6th, and I ended up having to testify in a federal criminal trial.
10: That was in the Biden administration?
2: Yeah. I was not compelled to give up any source. There was no source in my story, nor was I compelled to give up any reporting materials. I was subpoenaed to authenticate evidence. Nevertheless,
10: I mean, this was a huge issue in the Earl Caldwell case, that Caldwell always took the position, and the Times took it as well, that we have no objection to authenticating our reporting. What we object to is doing it behind the closed doors of a grand jury room when nobody knows what we're saying.
2: Okay, so now in 2025 and 2026, the Trump administration has basically thrown out the book and has used subpoenaing journalists as much more common practice. In 2022, when the Supreme Court opinion overturning Roe v. Wade was leaked, Trump said at a rally,
11: but you get the information very easily. You tell the reporter, who is it? And the reporter will either tell you or not. And if the reporter doesn't want to tell you, it's bye-bye. The reporter goes to jail. And when the reporter learns that he's going to be married in 2 days to a certain prisoner that's extremely strong, tough, and mean, he will say, you know, he or she, you know, I think I'm going to give you the information. Here's the leaker. Get me the hell out of here.
10: It all started with a raid on the home of a Washington Post reporter.
12: Guys, good evening. We'll start by saying this is unprecedented. FBI agents raiding the home of Hannah Nathanson, a Post reporter, seizing two laptops, her phone, a Garmin watch. Free speech experts I spoke with say this sends a clear message to journalists that is deeply concerning.
10: The gone but not forgotten Doge era, where she was actively soliciting sources in the government who could talk about what was going on in their agencies and departments. So she was subject to a raid. The Post was at the same time subpoenaed for documents relating to her reporting. All of that is still in litigation. Then, not so long ago, the government issued subpoenas to the Wall Street Journal and the Post, seeking information about their early reporting on the Iran war. We know now that both news organizations filed motions to quash those subpoenas, and then mysteriously the subpoenas were withdrawn. And now we have the latest example, which is reporters for the New York Times being subpoenaed for information about the sources who provided them with information that they published about the new Air Force One.
2: And as an experienced lawyer in this space, is it fair to say the New York Times will probably successfully fight this?
10: It's always dangerous to predict these things, but I think that the Times and their reporters will prevail in the lower courts. Right now, we have a very small sliver of protection for reporters, and that is that the only situation in which a subpoena would violate the First Amendment would be if it was issued in other than in good faith.
2: You're referring to the opinion from Brandsburg v. Hayes.
10: Yes. The majority opinion was written by Justice White, in which he basically said in no uncertain terms that in the normal case, a reporter has no First Amendment-based right to decline to answer questions posed to him or her by a grand jury. The only exception, is Justice White said, is if the subpoena were issued, and I quote, other than in good faith.
2: How do you go about proving good faith or bad faith on the part of the government when they're coming after journalists with these subpoenas?
10: The good news, at least from the Times and its reporters' standpoint here, is that, you know, Richard Nixon's undoing was ultimately his efforts to engage in a cover-up. Donald Trump doesn't care about cover-ups. He does everything out in the open. So there is this long and detailed record of why these subpoenas are being issued and what the goal is and what the motives are. So there's ample ability to make that case.
2: So, Lee, of course, the New York Times, with its unlimited money and its elite lawyers, can fight off these types of threats. What does it mean for the rest of the news media that the subpoena is now in play more than ever?
10: Well, it kind of depends on how this episode plays out. If the Supreme Court does not ultimately intervene to change the law, this would be a net positive because it would reinforce the message that you can't do what the Trump administration is attempting to accomplish here. On the other hand, till it's totally resolved, it's going to make it difficult for reporters to get sources to come forward. It's going to be difficult for news organizations that have to fight these subpoenas.
2: So how then are you feeling about the state of the First Amendment?
10: I have no reason for optimism other than I can't believe in my bones that this will be allowed to stand and that the Supreme Court would voluntarily jump into the fray here. I analogize it to Justice Thomas's repeated calls to overrule New York Times versus Sullivan, the key defamation protection that the press enjoys. And despite the fact that he's constantly writing dissents from the court's refusal to take cases, asking it to revisit Sullivan, the fact of the matter is that there aren't the votes on the Supreme Court to do that. So I'm hopeful that the same will be the case here, that the Times will prevail up through the federal courts of appeals and the Supreme Court won't intervene.
2: Let's hope so. Lee, thank you very much.
10: You're welcome.
2: Lee Levine is a media lawyer and author of the upcoming book, In Bad Faith, Earl Caldwell and the Fight for a Free Press.
7: Coming up, another case of journalists being silenced for their reporting, but this one involves live cockroaches.
2: This is On the Media.
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2: This is On the Media. I'm Michael Loewinger.
7: And I'm Brooke Gladstone. Journalist intimidation doesn't always come in the buttoned-up form of a subpoena from the government. Sometimes it's ripped straight from the stuff of horror movies, like what happened to Ina and David Steiner, a middle-aged couple living in the small town of Natick, Massachusetts. The Steiners started selling items on eBay soon after the company launched in the 1990s. They liked turning a profit off yard sale finds and engaging with a growing community of sellers. These were the halcyon days of eBay, which was founded by the ponytailed Birkenstock-wearing techie Pierre Omidyar on the premise that people could be trusted to buy and sell things online because people, basically, do the right thing. Ina and David decided to launch a newsletter with practical tips for other eBay sellers, like how to photograph items, how to pack them, how to get good shipping prices. This newsletter grew into E-Commerce Bytes, a full-fledged online trade publication where they published news about eBay and other e-commerce platforms, and also the equivalent of their own YouTube channel before YouTube existed.
13: 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We're here at the Buy Safe Seller Organized Meet and Greet. It's at the beach in Las Vegas. And let's go talk to some people and find out what's going on.
7: But then in 2019, the Steiner's story goes completely off the rails.
14: One day, Ina is at her computer and gets a message, a DM from Twitter.
7: Jenny Karchman is a documentary filmmaker who captured the Steiner story in Whatever It Takes Inside the eBay Scandal.
14: It's anonymous. The picture is a skeleton avatar. It's scary. And it has no followers, and it's following no one. A message pops up, and it says, Ina, what's your problem with eBay? You know that's how we pay rent, dot, dot, dot.
7: That doesn't sound so scary.
14: No. Later in the day, she gets another one. It says, hello, with exclamation points, all in caps. An hour later, the next one pops up, WTF, dot, dot, dot, R letter, U letter, there, with question mark, question mark. The next one says, I guess I'm gonna have to get your attention another way. Her inbox to her email suddenly is flooded with subscriptions to all kinds of newsletters, from escort services, how to sign up for TSA, newsletters about irritable bowel syndrome, pornography.
7: Well, it quickly moves into the real world when the Steiners start receiving packages. Oh, my God.
14: Right. So the message Ina gets right before things start coming to her home is, you don't have the balls to talk to me. Stop hiding behind your computer screen, you Okay. The next day, they get a phone call from a company saying they're trying to deliver a wet specimen. David and Ina don't know what a wet specimen is, so they ask. And the person on the other line says it's a fetal pig. And they are really confused and really worried. They call the police. The police come. And as the police are leaving, there's a package at the door. It's a pig mask from the movie Saw.
7: It looks much scarier than the masks you see on Halloween.
14: Correct. It's worn in the movie by a murderer. Now they're really frightened. And then it just keeps escalating from there. And the packages become more and more threatening.
7: For instance, a book about surviving the grief of losing your spouse. This is addressed to David. And then a funeral wreath addressed to Ina is dropped on their back porch. David is really upset.
15: That reinforced my fear that the book had been a message. You're going to lose your wife.
7: Then they get, and now we're headed into grossness, a box of cockroaches. They get a box of live spiders. They get a box of maggots. There was a package, the name on it was David Steiner, but it was deliberately addressed to the next door neighbors. And it was a box of barely 17 Hustler magazines. This was, I guess, a reputation-destroying ploy.
14: Whoever was doing this wanted to destroy the Steiners, and it was working.
7: They had 8 or 9 cameras set up all over the house, a system of alarms that would go off at every door, a rig of a laundry cart with baking pans, so if someone broke in, they'd hear it. They put golf clubs next to the door to use as weapons. And then they started sleeping in separate bedrooms so that if one was injured, the other could escape.
14: It's terrifying to think that what is happening to you won't stop. They don't know how to stop it. Nothing is being done because the police are not finding any leads.
7: But then people seem to be trailing them in person. They were able to capture a license plate, and finally, they get some answers.
14: The police get the credit card of the person who rented the car, whose name is Veronica Zay. Ina Googles Veronica Zay. Her LinkedIn comes up, and she is in the security team at eBay. And they are totally shocked. The company that they've spent almost 20 years covering, working with, working alongside their sellers, is doing something to them, and they don't know why.
7: They share this information with the police, who are flabbergasted.
14: They investigate further and they find names of more people from eBay who are also in Natick, Massachusetts, on the same assignment.
7: So let's step back for a second. eBay. Went public in 1998, it blew past expectations, but by the late aughts and early 2010s, the company was struggling. And in 2019, eBay is targeted by Elliott Management, an aggressive group of investors, to say the least.
14: Elliott Management is an activist investor. Its interest is in going into companies that they can squeeze more value out of if they make some changes, and then selling the companies for a profit.
7: And around this time, Jim Baugh enters the picture. He's the head of eBay's security unit.
14: When Devin Wenig became CEO, Jim Baugh was hired to be Devin Wenig's bodyguard. He worked for Bill Gates. He worked at the Oscars. He protected Joe Biden. He worked for Amazon in other capacities. He had a good reputation.
7: Baugh had, I think it's fair to say, some grandiose notions. He was trying to build an elite team that would change the global security landscape. He assigned reports about global conflicts and quizzed his team on subjects like the Middle East. His team was plied with a lot of celebratory wine at the office, which they drank at those times when he didn't move them to tears. He had sex with at least one of those employees, and he was also peculiarly obsessed with movies, and he made his employees spend many work hours watching and dissecting particular movie clips.
14: At a certain point, the team working directly under Baugh is made up of young, very attractive women who are college educated, but in many cases, this was their first job. They are very impressionable, very eager to please. And these movies were shown to inspire loyalty, trust, team building.
7: And unquestioning obedience.
14: Absolutely. So he shows a movie like Zero Dark Thirty, where the team is damned if they are going to let anything come between them and their mission.
16: We're spending billions of dollars. People are dying. We are still no closer to defeating our enemy. And what the f*** have we done about it, huh?
14: And he shows them a clip from Training Day where Denzel Washington forces Ethan Hawke's character to do drugs in front of him.
17: A good narcotics agent should have narcotics in his blood.
18: What are you going to smoke that?
17: Nope, you are.
7: An important one is the scene from Full Metal Jacket, a sergeant diminishing his soldiers.
19: Why is your footlocker unlocked?
20: Sir, I don't know, sir.
19: Get down! Well, now, let's just see if there's anything missing.
14: The message was, you are nothing. Do not get attached to anything. You will serve me. And he is going to strip them of anything that they might feel an attachment to that might make them an individual, because then they will be a good soldier.
7: So, 2019, eBay is embattled, targeted by the investors at Elliott Management. Baugh is intensively intimidating and manipulating the young women on his security team. And the Steiners are continuing to report on eBay. What are some of the articles that Ina is writing that really annoy the top brass?
14: Ina writes that Devin Wenig, who was then the CEO of eBay, is receiving 152 times more in salary than the average eBay employee. Devin Wenig decided he was going to redo the main building of eBay and build a bar on the campus. A replica of Walker's, a watering hole in Tribeca. He spends a lot of money doing that. And Ina reports about it. This really irked Devin Wenig. Here he was trying to do something good for his employees. And she's saying, maybe spend the money the company's making on something else.
7: This tiny trade publication gets under the skin of Devin Wenig, and he and his chief communications officer, Steve Weimer, started sending each other messages, grousing about Steiner's reporting. Weimer says, "We are going to crush this lady," Wenig says. "If you're ever going to take her out, now is the time." Weimer loops in Jim Baugh. I'm going to read some of those because they're gobstopping. Weimer says to Baugh, quote, "I want to see her ashes as long as it takes, whatever it takes." And Baugh responds, "We'll take 2 weeks." Weimer says, "I'll embrace managing any bad fallout. We need to stop." That's capitalized, her. Weimer follows up with, quote, "Anything," caps again, "we can do to solve this problem should be explored. Whatever, period, it, period, takes, period. I want her done. Burn her to the ground."
14: It was shared with executives, including the legal team at eBay, who did not respond, as far as I know. The CEO said, "Take her down." I cannot assume that he meant send them bugs and terrorize them. I do not know that to be true. But whatever he meant, he wanted to harm them in some way.
7: It's those messages that launched the stalking campaign, right?
14: Yes. Suddenly, the wheels start turning. And Veronica Zay is the young woman whose first job was at eBay, other than working at an amusement park. She wants to please Baugh more than anything because she wants to be a manager, a full-time employee.
7: Now, as soon as they find out that this is linked to eBay, the local Natick police bring in the FBI.
14: And the FBI escalates it to the Attorney General's office in Massachusetts.
7: And then what happens?
14: Andrew Lelling was the Attorney General of Massachusetts at the time. He decides they're going to bring charges against Jim Baugh and the 6 people who worked in his unit who carried out the plan. They all take a plea. The 4 men and 1 woman serve in prison. Jim Baugh goes to prison for 57 months. He is now free. Veronica and Stephanie Stockwell, another young woman, they received both 2 years of probation with 1 year in home confinement. And they are felons for the rest of their lives. The AG in this case decided not to prosecute eBay or the executives who were involved.
7: Despite all of the explicit words in the messages.
14: He says that is just how executives talk.
7: It's locker room talk? Is that what you're saying?
14: It is locker room talk. eBay received a deferred prosecution, which means that they pay a fine, but not to the Steiners. That goes to the government, and that they're kind of under surveillance for 3 years, and then that would be dropped.
7: And of course, Wenig went on to poverty and despair.
14: Wenig received a severance fee of $57 million. He exited shortly before this case became public. Steve Weimer went on to run the Boys and Girls Club of Silicon Valley.
7: Isn't that nice? What's Wenig doing now?
14: Devin Wenig is on the board of General Motors, and he's also the head of an AI company that is supposed to help journalists do their work.
7: What have the Steiners gotten so far from eBay?
14: The Steiners received a letter of apology.
7: And how are they doing mentally?
14: The stalking campaign didn't stop them reporting, but boy, has it changed their life forever. They suffer extreme emotional consequences. They vetted me for a year before they would agree to let me make this film because they thought I was working for eBay. They don't trust anyone. They don't have the windows open when you go to their house.
7: What do you think the story tells us about our current political situation where journalists are facing subpoenas simply for reporting facts?
14: What happened to the Steiners is crazy and terrible and wild. But really what happened is the CEO of a company wanted their reporting to somehow stop.
7: It's not about boxes of cockroaches or pig fetuses. It's about the fact that the executives thought they had the right to do it.
14: And that enough intimidation would cause enough of a chilling effect that the Steiners would stop what they're doing. I see this administration doing that same very thing to reporters because sending subpoenas to the door of a reporter is to say what you're doing is not going to be allowed.
7: It might as well be a pig fetus.
14: or it might as well be a box of maggots.
7: Jenny, thank you very much.
14: You're so welcome.
7: Jenny Karchman is the director of Whatever It Takes Inside the eBay Scandal, which is available to stream now on Amazon Prime. We reached out to eBay and to the executives. We didn't hear back before our deadline, but they did provide statements that were included in the film. Steve Weimer's comment through his lawyer read, "At no time did Mr. Weimer have knowledge of illegal conduct of any kind. If he had, he would have actively worked to stop it." And the statement provided to the film by Devin Wenig reads, "These outrageous and unacceptable actions against the Steiners were orchestrated by a troubled and rogue employee without my knowledge. I would never condone such behavior, which does not represent my values or those of the company I led for many years. Had I been aware of what was going on, I would have stopped it immediately."

0: That's it for this week's show. On the Media is produced by Molly Rosen, Rebecca Clark Callender, and Candace Wong, with help from Ella Walsh. Travis Mannon is our video producer.
1: Our technical director is Jennifer Munson, with engineering from Jared Paul. Eloise Blondio is our senior producer, and our executive producer is Katya Rogers. On the Media is produced by WNYC. I'm Brooke Gladstone.
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0: It is just before 7 o'clock. Good morning. Thanks for listening to 91.7 KAXE Grand Rapids, 90.5 KBXE Bagley, Bemidji, 89.9 Brainerd, and on your smart speaker. 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A reminder that our translator at 89.9 FM is currently operating at reduced power. We are waiting for a crew to do some work on that tower. We thank you for your patience. Today's weather, sunny with patchy smoke, highs 83 to 87, winds from the north 5 to 15. We do have a chance of showers tonight with lows 60 to 65, and for tomorrow, mostly sunny, highs in the upper 80s, south wind up to 15 miles per hour. For Monday, highs in the upper 80s and a chance of showers and thunderstorms.
1: From NPR News in Washington, D.C., this is Weekend Edition. I'm Scott Simon. This hour, two recent ICE shootings and NPR reporting raises new questions about one of the officers involved. Then Ron Elving on the Weekend Politics. And Primetime Family Reading, an arts program in Nebraska, has bipartisan support and endowed funding. A mother with two children says,
2: you know, it's just a fun family night in which we appreciate great books.
1: But will that and other programs survive budget cuts to the arts? And then, astronaut Juana Aristide's new novel set in a family inside a crumbling Romanian autocracy. First, our newscast today is Saturday, July 18, 2026.

0: Axie News, I'm Erin Bowman, with a special edition of the Up North Report. Minnesota mining took a new step on Tuesday. For the first time, an underground mine reached the public comment phase of the Minnesota Department of Natural Resources environmental review process. The Tamarack Nickel Copper Cobalt Project would be located about a mile and a half north of Tamarack. Talon Metals is the company behind the Tamarack mine. It also operates Eagle Mine in Michigan, the only primarily nickel mine currently operating in the U.S. State Senator Robert Farnsworth and other Iron Range officials recently visited the Michigan mine. Farnsworth represents northern Aiken County and says he's excited the project is moving forward.
1: It has potential to not only create jobs for the southern part of my district, but it has potential to create a tax base, which will alleviate some of the property tax issues that we would have in Aiken County.
0: But not everyone is enthusiastic about the project. Water contamination from a copper-nickel mine is a major concern.

0: The Water Over Nickel website states, quote, "Mining activity so close to tribal lands and cultural sites threatens treaty-protected resources, traditional harvesting practices, and the ability of future generations to fully practice their culture." Farnsworth says mining has provided a good living for a lot of Minnesotans.
1: I mean, we've been mining in Minnesota, you know, for 140 years, and we have the cleanest water in the state.
0: Exploratory drilling began in the area more than two decades ago. Talon submitted its initial plan for the project in 2023. The plan is for active mining at Tamarack to last around 7 to 10 years. All the operations will occur in one building the size of a large store. The opening of the mine would be inside the building. This allows the ore to stay indoors before it is moved to rail cars. It would then be transported to North Dakota and Michigan for processing. Tailings, which are the rock, water, and chemical waste left over after extracting the valuable minerals and metals, will not be generated or stored in Minnesota. Talon says all water coming into contact with reactive materials would be captured and routed to a water treatment plant before leaving the site. The comment period opened July 14th and will close September 14th. The comment period is part of the DNR's creation of an Environmental Impact Statement, or an EIS. Before Talon can apply for the permits required for the project, a detailed EIS must be completed and approved by the state. Melissa Kusky is the DNR's Ecological and Water Resources Division Director. In an informational session, Kusky says the DNR analysis will be rigorous, neutral, and science-based.
2: The DNR has put together a team of subject matter experts to fully evaluate the project and its alternatives and identify mitigation for the significant environmental impacts that could occur.
0: After the commenting period ends in September, the DNR will prepare an IES draft. The draft will go through another public review phase before the final EIS is prepared. The DNR will then make an adequacy decision on the EIS, which is currently estimated for March 2029. Comments can be submitted online through the DNR's online commenting website. The agency is also hosting two public meetings in August, one in McGregor and one in Blaine. That's it for this special edition of the Up North Report. From the KAXE News Desk, I'm Erin Bowman, telling the stories of northern Minnesota through local news.
3: The Up North Report is made possible by Woodland Bank, serving the area since 1920 with locations in Grand Rapids, Cohasset, Hill City, and Deer River. Woodland Bank believes in building community and serving local nonprofits like KAXE.

0: This is Weekend Edition from NPR News. I'm Scott Simon. Thank you for being with us today. And we begin this hour with the fatal shootings of two men at the hands of federal immigration agents. Lorenzo Salgado Araujo and Juan Duran Guerrero were killed in Texas and Maine, respectively, in incidents that started as traffic stops. And NPR Sergio Martinez Beltran joins us now from Texas. Sergio, thanks so much for being with us.
1: Glad to be with you, Scott.
0: There's still many questions about what led the immigration officers to take out their guns and kill these two men who were in their vehicles driving to work. But you bring us a new concern today.
1: Yes, the latest is that NPR has learned that the ICE officer who allegedly shot Juan Duran Guerrero in Maine had a long history of violent behavior and struggles with serious mental health problems. That officer's name is David Brulette. NPR has reported he's an Army veteran and former police officer. My colleague Vanessa Romo talked to Brulette's ex-wife, Ashley Brulette. She said for years she tried to warn the Army and others that her former husband is troubled and abusive.
2: He hit me, choked me, and there was an incident where we had been fighting and I walked away and I got in the shower and he comes in with a gun and points it at

0: at me and tells me that he's going to blow my brains all over the bathtub.
1: There are no police reports from this incident, so NPR has not been able to independently corroborate Ashley Brulette's accusations. We've reached out to David Brulette, but he has not responded. DHS got, without naming the officer, said the agent involved had nearly a decade of law enforcement experience and had the required use of force training. There are also a lot of questions surrounding the killing of Lorenzo Salgado Araujo in Houston, Texas. The father of three was also killed by federal immigration agents. Like the main shooting, Salgado Araujo was not the intended target of the ICE operation, and no publicly available video evidence so far shows that either driver was clearly using their car as a weapon or threat, as alleged by ICE.
2: And Sergio, none of their immigration officers wearing a body camera. They had been, there would be footage that people could watch that would shed light on the case, wouldn't there?
1: Right. 5 months ago, the Department of Homeland Security vowed to quickly send body cameras to every agent across the country. And yet, that hasn't happened. Now, the agency says that all of the ICE field offices will have body cameras in the next 60 days, so by September. Now, it's important to note that ICE has been allocated an enormous amount of money, including $31 billion earmarked just for technology, including body cameras. So critics say that if body cameras had been a true priority for the administration, they would have figured out how to get them deployed to all agents sooner.
2: And as you've reported, Sergio, 2026 is already a record year for deaths of immigrants in ICE detention. But it's also been deadly in terms of ICE shootings and violence on the streets, hasn't it?
1: Yeah, so at least 7 people have been killed by federal immigration agents during enforcement operations since President Trump returned to office. And there are many other instances where ICE agents have used force against immigrants and other civilians. In fact, the ACLU released a report this week that looks at more than 1,200 enforcement operations involving ICE officers. They found more than 400 instances of agents pushing, tackling, or pinning people to the ground and using weapons like rubber bullets and tasers. The ACLU also found dozens of times where officers used potentially deadly tactics, including chokeholds.
2: This week, there's a lot of back and forth on whether federal immigration agents were going to continue conducting traffic stops. What's the latest on this?
1: Yeah, earlier this week, DHS said it was going to pause the traffic stops, but then President Trump ordered the agency to continue them. He called traffic stops an effective tool to arrest undocumented immigrants. So the bottom line is, God, they are still happening. There's potential that more of these encounters could quickly go south and turn volatile or deadly.
2: And Pierre Sergio Martinez Beltran, thanks so much.
1: You're welcome.
2: And NPR's Ron Elving joins us now with political news of the week and a look ahead. Ron, thanks for being with us, as always.
3: Good to be with you, Scott.
2: President Trump suggested he would reveal new information, his remarks Thursday night on election security. So far, NPR hasn't found anything actually new. What do you think the purpose of the president's speech was?
3: He may have had several things in mind, starting with the need to deflect attention from other news, such as the renewed war with Iran following the failure of negotiations to open the Strait of Hormuz, or the ICE shootings we just heard about, and let's not forget the festering story of the Epstein files. It's complicating the effort to confirm Trump's former private attorney Todd Blanche as the nation's attorney general, among other things. And it's an irritant to many Trump voters who took seriously his pledge to reveal all the Epstein files immediately when he came back to office. And there are also many in Trump's camp who don't like the stream of stories about self-dealing and the enrichment of Trump and his family and friends. But you asked about purpose, and the speech was really ultimately a pitch for passage of what Trump calls the SAVE Act. It's a bill to raise requirements for people registering to vote or coming to the polls. That bill would also cut way back on voting by mail.
2: A little more than 3 months out, what's the landscape for November midterm elections look like to you?
3: We may have seen a preview of that landscape on the president's face as he spoke on Thursday night. He looked way more than worried, and he surely knows how to read a poll. Now, Trump's own approval has fallen below 40% in major national polls. That's usually been a flashing red light in past midterm elections. So it's no surprise that polls and other soundings are also showing the Republican Party losing control of the House, possibly also the Senate this fall. And right now, on the issues that matter to voters, Trump and his party are moving away from the interests of most voters.
2: And Ron, what's the likelihood that Iran will still be a major issue come November?
3: It depends on what we mean by major. It is not going away, and it is not turning into a positive for the president. The war itself has been less than popular. Heating it up again, expanding it, is likely to be less popular still. But some of the economic damage from the war, higher gas prices, food prices, that's likely to persist through the fall. And in that sense, Iran will persist as an issue, even if the fighting ends.
2: We saw some testimony this week from nominees to two important posts. What were your reactions to the appearances of Todd Blanche and Jay Clayton?
3: Blanche has by far the bigger problem because he has had to ride point on the Epstein files. And the outrage over that debacle has been truly bipartisan, so it could cost him his confirmation. But both men were also compelled to support or at least to entertain Trump's election denials. Now, that might be understandable given their desire to have these jobs, but it also ties them to their boss in a way that suggests they'll have no independence from him, no freedom to tell the president what he may well need to hear.
2: And finally, Ron, are you expecting any new major legislative initiatives by Congress this summer or fall?
3: Right now, it seems unlikely. There will be serious pressure to pass the SAVE Act we mentioned, but votes aren't there yet in the Senate, and a speech such as we had this past week is not likely to make the difference. There just wasn't enough new or enough substantive to move the ball or change the score, and there were admissions afterwards, even from some of Trump's people, that they simply didn't have evidence of votes being flipped after previous elections, including 2020. Now, we can hope that it's also possible this Congress could still produce some serious work addressing affordability, but that would mean getting Trump to focus on what voters want and not on what he thinks they ought to want.
2: NPR senior contributor Ron Elving, always good to speak with you, my friend. Thanks very much for being with us.
3: Thank you, Scott.
2: The word courageous has been fixed to Chesley Sully Sullenberger's name ever since January 15, 2009. That's when the U.S. Airways captain steered flight 1549 to a safe water landing on the frigid Hudson River, with both engines shut down from a bird strike shortly after takeoff from New York's LaGuardia Airport. All 155 people on board survived to tell the story for the rest of their lives. It was called the Miracle on the Hudson, but of course it was the skilled and poised work of Captain Sully, as he became known, his co-pilot Jeffrey Skiles, and the flight attendants Sheila Dale, Donna Dent, and Doreen Welsh, who guided passengers under the wings of the aircraft for rescue by dauntless emergency crews. Courage is contagious, Captain Sullenberger often said in the welter of interviews that followed through the years. It must have taken courage this week, too, for Sully Sullenberger, who has been so revered for his coolness and command, to reveal that he has been diagnosed with Alzheimer's disease. He is 75 years old. "It is early stage," he said in a statement. "For now, this means a name may not come easily to me. I forget a story I have recently told, or I don't sleep as well, but I am in the beginning of this long journey." And he called Alzheimer's the unwanted visitor at the door. The Alzheimer's Association says in the U.S. more than 7 million people who are 65 or older live with Alzheimer's. And younger Americans, researchers estimate around 200,000 people have the disease. "So this new phase of my life has challenged what it means to be of service," said Sullenberger. "And the answer is to speak up. It is my hope that by sharing this, other families living in the shadows with this disease will feel they too can step forward." The Miracle on the Hudson occurred in sight of Manhattan's skyline and was witnessed by millions. The courage Sully Sullenberger wants to summon now is personal and intimate and unfolds in millions of families every day. "Though it may impact my memory of the past," he wrote this week, "this diagnosis will not prevent me from looking forward to and appreciating our future." Chesley Sullenberger is still the captain speaking.

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4: 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I'm Jennifer Barr. Today's weather, sunny with patchy smoke, highs 83 to 87, winds from the north 5 to 15. We have a slight chance of showers overnight with lows 60 to 65, and tomorrow mostly sunny, highs in the upper 80s, south wind up to 15 miles per hour. Looking ahead to Monday, mostly sunny, highs once again in the upper 80s, and a slight chance of showers. 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
0: This is Weekend Edition from NPR News. I'm Scott Simon. Israeli troops are now active on four separate fronts in Lebanon, Syria, Gaza, and the West Bank. NPR's Greg Myrie recently spent a month reporting on Israel's military operations in the region, and that got him to reflect about an earlier time, a quarter century ago, when Israel was planning or actually leaving these same territories. Greg, thanks so much for joining us.
6: Hey, Scott. Good to be here.
0: Tell us when you first arrived in Israel and what was going on.
6: Yeah, I landed in Jerusalem in 1999. Israel had just elected a new prime minister, Ehud Barak. He'd campaigned on bringing Israeli troops home and working out a peace deal with the Palestinians, which would end generations of conflict. So there was no active fighting then, but Israel had troops in these places where they'd been for many years, as you noted. This was going to be complicated, no doubt about it, but I thought I might be witnessing a historic moment in the Middle East.
0: And what did Prime Minister Barak do?
6: Well, his biggest move was in South Lebanon. He abruptly withdrew Israeli troops who'd been there for 18 years. There was no peace deal with Lebanon or Hezbollah. He just pulled out the troops. It was all over in a day. So I recently sat down with Barak, and he said that Israel should have left Lebanon long before he pulled them out in 2000.
7: You know, I sometimes ask, why did you pull out the soldiers in 2000? I said that the right question is not why I did it in 2000, why it was not done 15 years earlier.
6: But it did seem like the conflict might be over in 2000. However, as we know, the fighting keeps erupting. Now, officially, there's a truce right now, but Israeli forces remain in southern Lebanon. They continue to carry out attacks, and the prospect for peace looked better back then than it does now.
0: And at that same time, what was happening next door in Syria.
6: Yeah, so in early 2000, Barak tried to negotiate a peace deal with Syria. Israeli troops had captured Syria's Golan Heights in 1967. Barak was prepared to return land for peace. And with that in mind, my wife and I visited the Golan Heights. We stayed at a bed and breakfast that some young Israelis had just opened. And we asked them why, since it looked like Israel might soon return this land to Syria. And they said, we're not worried. We don't think a deal's going to happen. Well, Israel and Syria came close, but they never made a deal. Israel still holds the Golan Heights. In fact, they seized additional land just last year and remained there. And Scott, I wouldn't be surprised if that Israeli B&B is still there.
0: Of course, with the recent conflicts, we tend to hear less about the West Bank. What was happening 25 years ago and now?
6: Yeah, one of my first days in Jerusalem, I heard that the government, the Israeli government, was going to tear down a Jewish settlement in the West Bank. It was a place called Ma'un. It was just a half dozen tin shacks on a dry, dusty hilltop. The Israeli army tore down those shacks and literally pulled the settlers from the rooftops and dragged them away. So that ended the settlement for the moment, but the settlers tend to just keep returning. And so just last month, I was driving through the West Bank, and I saw a road sign for Ma'un. And I remembered that day long ago, and on the hilltop, I saw what looked like a large formal subdivision with dozens and dozens of homes. Just a perfect example of how the settlements keep expanding, making it more difficult, bordering on impossible to work out a peace deal and create a state for the Palestinians.
0: And of course, Greg, we have to ask about Gaza, where there's been so much bloodshed. Where do things stand?
6: Yeah, back in 2005, Israel decided to remove 8,000 Jewish settlers and all the Israeli troops from Gaza. This was the biggest pullout of Israeli settlers then or now, and it really was a wrenching process inside Israel. But in the end, all the Israelis were out of Gaza, soldiers and civilians, for the first time in nearly 40 years. And of course, this certainly didn't solve Gaza's problems, but it was an important step. And as we know, Israel and Hamas have often fought since then, and Israeli troops re-entered Gaza after the Hamas attack in 2023. Well, today, the Israeli military holds close to 70% of Gaza. And so, Scott, a quarter century ago, serious efforts were in motion on all these fronts. None succeeded. And sadly, on my most recent trip, it's clear there's no end in sight to any of these conflicts.
0: NPR's Greg Myrie. Greg, thanks so much.
6: Sure thing, Scott.
0: The Trump administration's budget proposal for 2027 again called for the elimination of the National Endowment for the Arts and Humanities. That federal money supports everything from poet laureates to community theater. This month, we're looking at the effect of the Trump administration's policies on arts and culture around the country. Today, NPR's Chloe Veltman takes us to where the Midwest meets the Great Plains.
8: They do things a little differently in Nebraska. They're the only state with a unicameral legislature, meaning they have just one legislative chamber. They eat chili with cinnamon rolls. And thanks in part to a famous talk show host, they have a pretty unique way of supporting cultural programming.
9: Here's Johnny!
8: The late Johnny Carson grew up in the Cornhusker State and went on to become one of Nebraska's most loyal philanthropists.
10: Johnny wrote a check for $500,000, and that was our first really large donation.
8: This is Maggie Smith. She's the director of the Nebraska Cultural Endowment. The public-private fund, which the Johnny Carson Foundation supports to this day, is made up of philanthropic donations matched dollar for dollar by the state. Smith says this combined kitty, currently worth more than $30 million, generates investment income for the state's Arts and Humanities Councils that they then grant to cultural groups across Nebraska.
10: We're the only endowment in the country that operates in this way.
8: Like other states, Nebraska's Arts and Humanities Councils receive money from the national endowments, plus state dollars and private donations. The Nebraska Cultural Endowment is extra to all of this. Smith says her fund was founded in 1998, when the NEA came close to being scrapped by congressional Republicans.
10: Local donors and state senators got together and decided to create a fund that would safeguard the Arts Council in Nebraska and the Humanities Council in case of federal defunding.
8: The threats to arts and culture funding at the federal level returned in full force under the current Trump administration. Take the abrupt termination of more than 1,400 humanities grants last year. It devastated many humanities organizations across the country, but not in his state, says Humanities Nebraska Executive Director Chris Sumerick.
9: Because of the cultural endowment.
8: Sumerick says it not only acts as a rainy day fund during troubled times, but also enables Nebraska's cultural agencies to expand their offerings.
9: Helping us continue to serve all these communities and people all over the state.
8: This includes Primetime Family Reading. The program, which also exists in other states, helps children hone their reading skills. The Nebraska Cultural Endowment has helped grow Primetime to nearly 50 programs throughout the year in communities of all sizes at no cost to participants. Around 10 families are lounging on blankets and lawn chairs in a suburban park in Lincoln, listening to storyteller Claudia Rains read the book Saturday by Oge Mora.
11: Hooray for Saturday, they cheer.
12: Saturday!
8: They discuss the themes in the book and share a meal. Marsha Nordmeyer and her two children are Primetime regulars.
13: You know, it's just a fun family night in which we appreciate great books. It will be tragic if Primetime goes away.
8: It might not go away, but there's now a real possibility it could be significantly scaled back.
14: It's not the job of state to hoard taxpayer money.
8: In his state address in January, Nebraska Governor Republican Jim Pillen called for government belt tightening in the face of one of the largest budget deficits in the state's history, $471 million, owing in large part to tax cuts. Remember, around half the cultural endowment comes from private donors and half from Nebraska taxpayers. The Pillen administration proposed sweeping the tax dollars, roughly $15 million, into a general fund. Senator Kristi Armendariz serves on the state's Appropriations Committee and says lawmakers were faced with tough choices.
15: I was for however we were going to get to the balanced budget.
8: Armendariz says in tight budget years, cultural groups should rely more on philanthropy. But arts and culture advocates like Nebraska Arts Council Executive Director Mike Markey say they need those matching dollars from the state to attract private donors. He lobbied against the governor's proposal at a legislative hearing in February.
16: So the cultural endowment is much more than just a funding source. It is a partnership, and it is proof that the state believes that Nebraska's arts and culture are what makes it better to live here than somewhere else.
8: Appropriations Committee Chair Robert Clements, like most of the committee, says he wasn't comfortable with the proposal.
17: I'm very much a supporter of the governor's policies, but I was not comfortable proposing to zero out that fund.
8: Instead, state lawmakers decided to cut $5 million from the cultural endowment, not the whole 15. Endowment Director Maggie Smith says she's relieved, but the future of the remaining $10 million is by no means secure.
10: Our concern is that in the next legislative session, if they continue to need to balance the budget, they're going to take the remaining part of our fund.
8: Arts and culture advocates are now launching a statewide campaign to explain why this endowment matters before it's too late. Chloe Veltman, NPR News, Lincoln, Nebraska.
0: This summer, we get to sample some spectacular breakfast with NPR's international correspondents. Carrie Kahn brings us this report from Ecuador, where tagrillo is a favorite morning dish.
18: For the past 45 years, Rosa Casa has been serving up all types of Ecuadorian breakfasts at her family's outdoor kitchen in front of the capital's Iñaquito market.
19: Pero más se vende el tigrillo y el majado.
18: But the best seller by far, she says, tigrillo. It's a hearty, stick-to-your-ribs, keep-you-full-all-day dish centered around raw, large green plantains boiled soft, mashed up, and fried.
19: Le pongo los huevos, le pongo el queso, le pongo sal prieta, le pongo el queso.
18: I add the eggs and the cheese and a bunch of seasoning, says Casa, along with some fried pork rinds or bacon. That's way too many additions for traditional tigrillo, says Quito food blogger Gabriela Valareso.
20: It may be like really tasty and delicious, but for me, like, tigrillo should be simple. 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
18: We head into the public market to get the basics, green plantains, eggs, and cheese. Wait, why little tiger? Tigrillo means little tiger.
20: So baby tiger. 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
18: And when cooked, the dish has an orangish hue with flecks of black, like tigers. Good raw green plantains, though, are key.
12: ¿A cuánto están los verdes?
21: El verde está, estos de aquí que son grandes, que es el famoso barganete para...
18: We buy six from a seller's amazing array of bananas. 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Next, we grab some eggs and fresh, salty cheese and head to a friend's apartment to cook up the dish.
22: Hola, Carrie.
23: Nice to meet you. Santiago.
18: Santiago Rosero is a foodie, a journalist, and a cook. He says we first have to decide how to soften our verdes, the green bananas, fried or boiled.
23: Boiled, I think. Yeah, it's healthier.
18: A large pot of water heats up as he peels away the thick green skins. He cuts the pale yellow flesh into chunks. It takes about 10 minutes on the stove to soften them up, but not too much, he warns.
23: You don't have to get it to a puree. No.
18: You don't want it to be too much heat.
23: No.
18: Then comes the mashing, which you can do with the bottom of a bottle. Once cool, we all join in and form small chunks of the softened plantain. Rosero heats some butter in a skillet, cracks a few eggs, and starts stirring in the fresh cheese and chunks of plantain. Some starchy water reserved from boiling the plantains helps form a creamier texture. A little more cheese, more stirring, salt and pepper, and breakfast is served.
20: Buen provecho.
24: Buen provecho.
18: We dig in. Our cook, Rosero, drizzles on spicy ají sauce to his.
22: Wow, that's good.
18: Food blogger Valereso also approves.
20: It tastes like home to me.
18: Carrie Kahn, NPR News, Quito, Ecuador.
0: Oh, excuse me. You're listening to Weekend Edition from NPR News. Researchers have developed a new kind of robot. It can't write our theme music. B.J. Lederman does that. But the robot can swim, run, and even one day it may clean our coastlines. NPR's Ari Daniel met up with one of its inventors.
25: Hi.
26: Good to meet you.
25: Rafael Zufre ushers me into his lab at MIT. A giant tank is filled with bright turquoise water. There are small flying robots perched everywhere I look. One's flapping its wings. These devices are inspired by diving seabirds like the Atlantic puffin, which uses its wings to both fly and swim.
26: These puffins solve this really challenging task of moving in air, in water, despite the huge difference in density.
25: Zufre, who's a mechanical engineer, wanted to see if he could build a bird-sized robot that could also move through both mediums and between them. No one had ever done that before.
26: A wing that could operate in both those fluids somewhat efficiently seems implausible.
25: Zufre and his colleagues based the robot's overall body plan on a diving bird, but made a couple key departures, including no legs.
26: Can we go from the water straight to the air, simply with the wings themselves?
25: Is this the robot here?
26: Yeah. So this is the design that we came up with.
25: It's really elegant. The central body, which houses the motor, battery, and electronics, is completely open. I see the guts of this thing.
26: So water floods the whole system here. You have to waterproof individually every single component.
25: The wings are made from a translucent nylon fabric, reinforced with carbon fiber struts. The wingspan's not quite 3 feet, tip to tip. It's got a tail to help it fly, and the whole package weighs about half a pound. On a slightly different model, Zufre shows me how crisply and quickly the wings can flap. You really got to hold on to that.
26: Yeah. I know, you can really feel the forces.
25: The robot flaps 5 to 6 times a second to maintain flight, but to leave the water and enter the air, it's got to move its wings 10 times a second.
26: We need to reach the highest speed possible as we approach the water surface. And then we need to lift the robot out, and there we require a huge amount of thrust.
25: A lot of power. So much power that most diving birds are unable to generate it, which is why they take off by using their legs to run along the water's surface. Zufrey calls up a video he and his colleagues filmed at Lake Geneva in Switzerland. There's a ripple at the surface. Then the robot bursts out of the water and into the air in less than a second. It sounds like, honestly, a lot like a bird taking flight. The research describing the engineering of the robot is published in the journal Science.
1: This is a beautiful robot. It is light and powerful and a monumental step in the performance at both swimming, flying, and transitioning between the two.
25: Glenna Clifton is an animal movement biologist at the University of Portland in Oregon who wasn't involved in the research. Clifton says the robot shows what makes the flight biology of diving birds unique, and she's excited about possible applications like observing the coastal ocean and monitoring something like a remote coral reef.
1: This robot could be deployed to fly efficiently towards where the coral reef is and then dive under the water to get a better view.
25: These are the sorts of applications that Raphael Zufrey, back at MIT, plans to enable by equipping the robot with a handful of onboard sensors. He and his team are continuing to refine and improve their aerial aquatic robots, honed by experimentation, but still inspired by the natural world.
26: You see that it has already been done in biology, right? So that gives you hope.
25: Ari Daniel, NPR News, Cambridge, Massachusetts.
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2: 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Good morning. I'm Jennifer Barr. Walker Bay Theater presents the interactive comedy Bible Bingo July 21st through the 26th. 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And the Bemidji Area Community Band presents a 6-7 concert tomorrow evening, 7 o'clock, on the lawn of Bangsburg Hall on the BSU campus. Musical selections will reference the numbers 6 and 7, including 76 trombones and Sousa's 67th March. Today's weather, sunny with patchy smoke, highs 83 to 87, north wind 5 to 15. Slight chance of showers overnight, low 60 to 65, and for tomorrow, mostly sunny, highs in the upper 80s, south winds up to 15 miles per hour. Thanks for choosing KAXE this morning. 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
3: I'm Winsor Johnston with these headlines. President Trump is threatening tariffs against Canada over wildfire smoke that's drifting into the U.S. In a post on social media, Trump called the air filthy, polluted, and unhealthy, and said he plans to raise the issue with the Canadian Prime Minister. Funeral services have been scheduled for U.S. Senator Lindsey Graham, who died last weekend after a brief illness. Three services will be held this month. One will take place at Washington's National Cathedral. The other two will be held in South Carolina. AAA says the national average for regular gasoline has jumped 11 cents in the past week to about $3.99 a gallon. Diesel prices are also climbing, up 21 cents over the same period. I'm Winsor Johnston, NPR News in Washington.
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0: This is Weekend Edition from NPR News. I'm Scott Simon. Leah is an 8-year-old girl who sees and craves bright, vibrant colors. Even in the grim landscape of Romania in 1989 during the rule of the communist autocrat Nicolae Ceausescu, there's a drawing contest at her school, the promise of a new red bicycle. And so Leah takes up her chalk.
5: She's going to draw a city, a dream city, bright and colorful, with cheerful little houses and a smiling sun. The city has parrots instead of pigeons and a big circus tent. Mother kept telling her to put the circus tent in the background, not right at the front. But Mother doesn't understand it's meant to be a paradise. Leah doesn't even know when the time passes. She just hears the loud whistle again and realizes she has to put down the chalk. She stands up and looks at the drawing. It's like magic happened somehow, and the city that only lived inside her head is now here on the ground. Everyone can see it. She turns around. Look, look. But all the children are too busy looking at their own drawings. She wants to lie down and hug her cement square.
0: Astronaut with an exclamation point is the title of Juana Aristide's new novel, which is all at once a family drama, a whodunit, a workplace comedy, and a coming-of-age story as the Iron Curtain begins to crumble all over Eastern Europe. Juana Aristide spent her childhood in Transylvania and now lives in Sweden. She joins us from Stockholm. Thanks so much for being with us.
5: Thank you very much for having me, Scott.
0: What does Leah's love of color mean in her life?
5: She loves colors, but her world is so drained of it. And she observes that there is color in the world, but there seems to be a conspiracy against it. She sees that some of her classmates who have relatives in West Germany, they receive gifts that are very colorful, but there's nothing like that in her shops, in her city, in her house. And she rebels against it.
0: She opens the book by getting into trouble, doesn't she?
5: She does, yes. She wants to buy a present for her mother without asking her parents. She uses foreign currency that they have hidden away. And that turns into a very serious situation for her parents.
0: Yeah, foreign currency banned under Ceausescu. A series of murders is going on, and that's how we meet Detective Constantine. Is it difficult to be an honest police officer in Romania, 1989?
5: I'm sure it was. If a totalitarian regime would only try to oppress you, to make you to obey, to obtain the fruits of your labor, or to turn people into soldiers, it would just be frightening. But they also want people to pretend. Ceausescu wanted us to pretend that we are well-fed, that we are happy, when in fact we were hungry, we were freezing in winter, and we were sick of the sight of him. And this demand that you pretend that the regime is okay, that the things they're demanding of you are acceptable, this is what makes it impossible to be honest. You have to constantly simulate.
0: That was your childhood?
5: As a child, I didn't have the same problems that an adult would run into, but I saw how the adults behaved, and it was strange to observe. I compared it to watching grown-ups doing some kind of crazy dance that you can't make sense of. And for a child, it can appear funny. But if you're a grown-up who has to lie in order to survive and not to end up in prison, then it's not a crazy dance. It's a necessity.
0: Constantine tells fabulous stories to his son. Are they for his enjoyment, too?
5: I think what Constantine is trying to do is these stories, these fables, they're like a different language between him and his son. So he can speak to him about power, about courage, dictatorship, without using any words that might get his child in trouble. There was always this danger that a child would go to school and repeat his father's opinions, and then he would have informed on the whole family. If he repeats a fable, then he's just repeated a fable. So, it's an old technology. If truth is illegal, it goes undercover as a story.
0: To get back to the murder, how does a bear come under suspicion?
5: Well, one of the lies that the regime liked to spread was that there's no crime in Romania. All the citizens are good citizens. No one has any reason to commit crime, so they cannot accept that they have a serial killer on their hands. And they come up with this ingenious way of still warning the population that something dangerous is going on, but without actually admitting that they have a criminal.
0: So they say, watch out for a bear?
5: They say, watch out for a bear, yes.
0: An American bear, in fact, right?
5: We don't know. It's possible that it's a grizzly, yes.
0: In the United States, we would refer to coworkers who joke with each other all the time in a book or a movie or a TV show. We'd call that a workplace comedy. And I love the jokes and the byplay between Constantine and his co-workers, including Titus, the coroner, and Vasil, his assistant. How did they make jokes in that world?
5: There was so much absurdity in the system itself, and I think it was a release valve for people. They could engage in politics, so they told jokes. Have you come across communist jokes?
0: Well, I mean, there's the famous one about, you know, the man who was sent to the gulag because he came into the Kremlin and shouted Brezhnev is a fool, and he was sent to the gulag for 10 years, 2 for insulting Brezhnev and 8 for revealing a government secret.
5: Yes, there were lots of jokes. Like, there were jokes about the queues, there were jokes about all the shortages we had, about the power cuts. It was something that helped people make it through the day, and they probably felt that it is a form of resistance, even if they're only making jokes within the family or with close friends.
0: Why does Leah insist on calling people in space astronauts and not cosmonauts?
5: Yes, there's a scene in the book in which Leah gets punished for writing astronaut, the capitalist spaceman, instead of cosmonaut, the Soviet spaceman. I think for her, it's a small gesture of defiance. She can probably feel that policing language and thought is worse. It's more humiliating than policing actions. Mm. She's a child. She doesn't have a political program, but she's saying in her 8-year-old's way, I'm not going to live inside this cage that you built for me.
0: I don't want to give away the last line of your novel, but it stays with me. It is momentous.
5: Let me check it. The last line.
0: Yes. You had to check it. It stays with me, but you had to check it.
5: It's scary to read your own work once it's published because I can no longer do anything about it. So I have not looked at the book since it came out.
0: Well, if this reader might say, don't change a thing.
5: Well, thank you very much. You're a very generous reader.
0: One of Aristide's new novel is Astronaut. Let's emphasize the exclamation point. Thank you so much for being with us.
5: Thank you very, very much. I'm really grateful that American readers want to visit this time and part of the world with me.
0: Venice is famed for its waterways and islands. Century-old stone plazas and basilicas bring in tourists from all around the globe. But for locals, it's missing something. Green space to enjoy.
6: Theoretically, you can get in the island, but actually it's quite difficult because you can arrive with the boat, but you cannot park the boat.
0: Tomorrow on Weekend Edition, Sunday with Aisha, the challenges of cleaning up and greening up an overgrown island in a UNESCO World Heritage Site. 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John R. Miller has spent much of the past 20 years on the road, fronting bands, as a backup player in bars, theaters, sharing the stage with some of Americana's biggest names, playing everything from old-time string music to alt-country and straight down the pike rock and roll.

0: That's Don't Bet on Me, the single from John R. Miller's new album, The Great Unknowing. And John R. Miller joins us in our studios here at NPR. Thanks so much for being with us.
1: Thank you for having me.
0: The Newport Festivals Foundation is honoring you this year with the John Prine Songwriter Fellowship. How's that feel?
1: Obviously, it's a huge honor to be awarded something like that. I've been a fan and follower of Oh Boy Records and John Prine most of my life at this point.
0: What's an opportunity like that mean to you at this point in your career?
1: For most of this thing, I never really considered it a career, more of like a lifestyle choice, you know.
0: More a lifestyle choice than a career.
1: Well, I was very moved by music early on, and I wanted to start bands pretty much as soon as I picked up a guitar around 14 or 15, but I didn't really think it was possible to make the kind of living that you might need to have housing or what have you. So I never really considered that an option, but I knew that I could drive a van, and I saw other bands doing it. It seemed like something I could do too.

0: There are people that make gobs of money in the music business. You never had your sights set on that?
1: No, I always felt like that would be more of a limiting thing if the goal was, you know, making a bunch of money or being famous or what have you would be a major distraction from what I really wanted to do, which is just play songs and write songs and collaborate with other musicians. So that's been the most aspirational thing for me, is just to maintain a lifestyle that could support the act of making more stuff.

0: This album has a few covers also. I'm going to ask you about Dire Straits' Walk of Life. The original is considered kind of, obviously classic rock.
1: Uh-huh.
0: Known for being upbeat, but let's, your version's kind of stripped down.

0: of the day.
1: What made you decide to take a different approach?
2: Yeah, that was the last song that we did on the record. And in the studio, you know, we were at the church studio, Home of Shelter Records. J.J. Cale lived on the property, and Mark Knopfler, you know, was a very on-record J.J. Cale fan. And as we were doing the song, we kept trying to sort of chase down a slower tempo.

0: wasn't really intentional to end up where we ended up specifically. It just, that was, once we got there, we felt really good.
1: I understand you're going to play steering wheel drums for us.
0: Yeah, this is a song from the new record. Kind of ended up being a set of vignettes about some friends of mine from back home in West Virginia. But give it a shot here.

0: That's quite a lyric. Nervous wrecks all sound the same like steering wheel drums. What's behind those words?
1: Yeah, I can be pretty fidgety behind the wheel. I don't really know where that came from particularly, but it seems like something that a lot of us do in traffic. You know, driving for long periods of time can start to wear on your nervous system a little bit.

0: When you travel so much, is it hard to have a place you call home, a center of gravity?
1: I don't know where I feel grounded or how to feel grounded in a place, because I never really stop moving. It feels like you're an astronaut sometimes. Transmissions come in here and there from home or various places, but it feels pretty floaty sometimes.
0: John R. Miller, his new album, The Great Unknowing, is out now. Thanks so much for stopping by, sharing your music with us.
1: Thanks very much for having me in.
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0: 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I'm Scott Simon.
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1: 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I'm Jennifer Barr. Stay tuned for another hour of Weekend Edition from National Public Radio, plus the Up North Report, local news from our region. 9 o'clock this morning, it's KAXE Rewind, a listen back to some of the conversations you may have missed this week. Today's weather, sunny with patchy smoke, highs 83 to 87, winds from the north 5 to 15. We do have a chance of showers overnight, low 60 to 65, mostly sunny tomorrow, highs in the upper 80s, south wind up to 15 miles per hour, and for Monday, mostly sunny and highs in the upper 80s once again. 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
2: From NPR News in Washington, D.C., this is Weekend Edition. I'm Scott Simon. In this hour, what seems to be the U.S. military strategy in the Strait of Hormuz. And then our interview with Hunter Biden about addiction, loss, recovery, and yes, a little politics.
3: If my dad had won, he would have kept his word. He would not have pardoned me because I would have told him I have complete and utter faith in the fact that I think that I will win some of this on appeal and that I would be treated fairly like any other person that had been convicted.
2: And later, Michelle Steele, Argentina-Spain World Cup. And do you hear the people sing? Les Mis' World Tour wraps up. First, we have our newscast. It's Saturday, July 18, 2026.
4: For KAXE News, I'm Chelsea Perkins with the Up North Report. The death of a woman whose body was discovered Thursday night lying in a ditch near Ball Club is being investigated as suspicious. The Itasca County Sheriff's Office reports the body was found along County Road 39. The woman was identified as 37-year-old Ricky Skog of Deer River. She was pronounced dead at the scene. The Sheriff's Office says Skog was last reported to have been seen on Wednesday. Anyone who may have seen Skog on or after July 15th or with information that may assist investigators is asked to contact the Sheriff's Office. The Minnesota Bureau of Criminal Apprehension Crime Scene Team is assisting with the ongoing investigation. The Brainerd community is having tough conversations about bullying and mental health in the wake of the deaths of two young girls. Megan Buffington has more.
5: Outside Lexi Thornton's South Brainerd home, balloons, flowers, and stuffed animals are woven into the chain link fence. Despite the stifling heat, former neighbors Simone Owney and her son stopped to attach a purple paper heart. Written on it were words like talented, smart, beautiful, loving, unique, and forever 13. Watching over it all was Lexi's mom, Chantel Smith.
6: I brought my baby home in a car seat, and now I brought her home in a box.
5: The loss of Lexi came just weeks after another Forest View middle schooler died by suicide. Ava was 11. On Thursday, a small group of women gathered for a community forum at Wishing Well Therapy Services. Owner Miranda Ollie says the whole town just feels heavy.
7: When you feel that big of hurt, like within our whole community, it's just that feeling like something has to be done.
5: Ollie explained how to talk to your kids about suicide. Don't shy away from it. Let your kids guide the conversation and ask them direct questions. Ava and Lexi's parents say their daughters were bullied.

0: 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Megan Buffington, KAXC News.
1: Cleanup efforts continue across the tornado-affected areas of Becker County. The county assessor is offering storm-impacted residents an abatement on their property taxes. Qualifying homeowners can submit a local option disaster relief application. Those impacted are also being offered financial assistance through the Becker County Disaster Fund. Donations can be made at Bell Bank in Detroit Lakes. Veteran-led volunteer organization Team Rubicon helped residents with chainsaw work and tree removal at no cost. Sheriff's Lieutenant Luke Swear reports they left Friday after completing two work orders and assessing more than a dozen sites. The EF tornado packed winds of 115 miles per hour across a 7-mile path on July 6th. Links and contacts for these resources are at KAXC.org. The Carleton County Board has scheduled a public hearing to discuss a data center moratorium. If approved, an interim ordinance would be put in place while the county conducts a study. The study would evaluate whether additional data center regulations are needed in the county. The hearing will be at 4:15 p.m. August 24th in the Carleton County Transportation Building Boardroom in Carleton. The request for a moratorium came from the Land Stewards, a grassroots group that started in response to the proposed Enbridge-Sandpiper oil pipeline in 2013. The group's current focus is on the possible development of data centers in Carleton County. The issue is on the minds of many in the region as nearby Hermantown considers a proposal from Google to build a data center there. That's it for the Up North Report. Find more of our stories and photos and our primary election guide at KAXE.org. For KAXC News, I'm Chelsea Perkins, telling the stories of Northern Minnesota through local news.
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0: This is Weekend Edition from NPR News. I'm Scott Simon. Thank you for being with us. The U.S. and Iran continue to go back and forth with rockets and bombs. The U.S. military conducted strikes on Iran last night for the seventh night in a row, and today there are reports from Jordan and Iraq of incoming Iranian missiles and drones, while Kuwaiti officials say that Iran struck a water desalinization plant. Ship traffic through the Strait of Hormuz is nearly at a standstill, and President Trump threatens more attacks if Iran does not stop attacking vessels. An underground military complex called Pickaxe Mountain could be the next target.
1: But Pickaxe is a possible, you know, a possible target for a nice big fat shot right into the front door. And I think that maybe you'll see that.
0: That's the president on the Hugh Hewitt show this week. We turn now to Dana Stroll. She's with the Washington Institute for Near East Policy and served in the as Deputy Assistant Secretary of Defense for the Middle East during the Biden administration. Thanks so much for being with us.
2: Good morning, Scott.
0: The U.S. resumed its blockade of Iranian ports this week, and the president posted that the U.S. would be, quote, the guardian of the Hormuz Strait. What would that mean in military terms?
2: Well, in military terms, what we're trying to do now is clear out all of the ways in which Iran can threaten freedom of navigation and the free flow of commerce through that critical maritime choke point. So they're targeting port infrastructure, radars, and the warehouses that store the missiles and the drones that are attempting to cut off shipping through the Strait of Hormuz. To be the guardian of the Strait, however, we're talking about a long-term, undefined, indefinite effort of naval resources, but also air resources, and bringing confidence back to the shipping industry. So a long-term, undefined objective.
0: So a lot more military assets and more U.S. military assets exposed to attack?
2: In order

0: for navigation to completely return, the military would have to both assure the international community and particularly shippers that they're not going to be targeted even by one drone and that all of that is cleared out from Iran. But the other thing they would have to do is assure insurers and shippers that there's a clear pathway through the Strait of Hormuz. That is a long-term, very resource-intensive proposition.
1: President Trump's threat to attack Pickaxe Mountain, would such an attack, how would such an attack alter the war?
0: Well, Pickaxe Mountain is allegedly another location where Iran has stored its enriched uranium and other ways of reconstituting the nuclear program. And just like we saw with the U.S. military last year during the 12-day war, this is a different kind of effort than what the military is doing right now. We need very big munitions in order to get into those deeply buried facilities. And that would certainly be part of assuring the international community that Iran no longer has a pathway to a nuclear weapon. But the immediate issue right now is a different kind of threat that Iran poses to the Strait of Hormuz.
1: And that threat, of course, is to international shipping.
0: Yes. What we have seen right now is that this one maritime choke point can have such damage not only to the economies and the industries of the Middle East, but global energy prices with effect internationally. Yeah. And at this point in time, Iran poses such a threat that insurers will not provide adequate insurance, and shippers are not willing to take the risk to transit that vital waterway.
1: And what are the risks involved in the daily attacks between the U.S. and Iran? The risk of escalation, where could this wind up?
0: The risk of escalation is very high because what we've seen over the course of these 7 days of renewed strikes is both sides shifting from pure military targets to targets that have civilian implications. Mm-hmm. On the Iranian side, there's strikes on desalination plants, civilian energy infrastructure, and even civilian hotels. And on the U.S. side, President Trump has threatened repeatedly to expand the scope of military strikes beyond the maritime threats to civilian infrastructure where Iranians also are dependent on energy and clean water. When that happens and the bar lowers to the kinds of strikes that the United States is signaling it's willing to strike, then Iran is going to, I think, expand its scope across the Middle East as well.
1: And does that threatened escalation provide any new motivation or impulse for diplomacy?
0: Both sides continue to say diplomacy is an option. The challenge with this escalatory threat is that both sides are using the same plays that we saw earlier this year during the height of those 40 days of war. Military targets and a naval blockade are unlikely to produce a diplomatic agreement that is acceptable on both sides, leaving them both with a perception that escalation is a better choice.
1: Dana Stroll of the Washington Institute for Near East Policy, thank you so much for joining us today.
0: Thanks for having me this morning.
1: Millions of people are breathing unhealthy air today as wildfires burn across Canada and in northern Minnesota and send smoke across the Midwest and northeastern U.S. Emergency room visits have spiked, and officials in many places are giving out masks and recommending that people stay indoors. Meanwhile, Texas, spared from the smoke, has seen days of extreme rainfall. Parts of the Texas Hill Country north of San Antonio saw roughly a year's worth of rain in a few days. At least two people have died. More than 200 had to be rescued from the rising waters by boat or helicopter. For many Hill Country residents, it has meant reliving the trauma of last summer's catastrophic floods. The Texas Newsroom's Lucio Vasquez went to Kerr County, where one couple found that rebuilding means learning to live with a river they know will rise again.
2: The sound of honky-tonk music filled Howdy's Bar and Chill in Kerrville Thursday night. Behind the bar, owners Lorena Guillen and Bob Canales greeted customers by name. Outside, the wooden patio glistened after days of near-constant rain. Just beyond it, the Guadalupe River churned through Kerr County.
3: Feels a little bit of deja vu being here again today and seeing the river the same way it was last year.
2: That same river destroyed the RV park they owned just over a year ago. More than 130 people died in flooding across central Texas at that time. And this week, severe weather once again plagued these same communities. A tornado also touched down near San Antonio. For Gian and her husband, watching the Guadalupe rise again has reopened wounds that had barely begun to heal. Last year, in the early morning hours of July 4th, floodwaters tore through the region. The couple waded through rushing water, pounding on RV doors to wake sleeping campers. Gian was helping people uphill when they spotted John and Julia Burgess trapped on a small island in the river with their two young boys. Last year, Bob Canales recounted the story to me. Across the raging river, he told me he shouted, "Throw me the baby."
4: And I understand why he didn't do it, because what if the baby didn't make it, or what if I didn't get the baby? So instinctively, I stepped off the sidewalk in an attempt to help him, but the water was too powerful.
2: The Burgess family disappeared into the current. Their bodies were found in the days that followed.
4: I remember seeing them standing by that tree you're looking at there with the lights on. And that was the last time I saw that fine young man with his family.
2: The couple helped save nearly two dozen other campers. For the next few hours, they would helplessly watch as cabins broke loose from their foundations, as RVs were ripped from their parking spots, as cries for help echoed over the roar of the river. Months later, as they rebuilt their lives, Gian was struggling.
3: It took a while, in my case, to realize that I needed some help. I didn't know that being, you know, in a bad mood is some sort of depression and trauma. And of course, I was diagnosed with all that plus PTSD.
2: The flood also damaged their home. They've since moved about 40 minutes away. Gian says she's grateful that things were different this year.
3: The big difference between last year and this one is we had no one staying on our property, sleeping overnight, so we didn't have to worry about people losing their lives like we did last year.
2: Now, instead of rebuilding the campground, the couple plans to create a riverfront space for day visitors. No more overnight guests. There's also new flood sirens on the property, donated by a private company. Those sirens sounded off earlier this week.
3: A lot of our neighbors did evacuate it, and, you know, it saved some lives.
2: After last year's flood, state lawmakers invested millions into new river gauges and flood sirens that now stretch across much of the Hill Country. Here's Governor Greg Abbott on Friday.
5: Because of everything that was learned and experienced in the flood last year, everybody in Texas has been far more prepared to deal with what has happened this year. There again is one reason why lives have been saved.
2: For locals in the Hill Country, like Gian and Canales, they know the Guadalupe will rise again. The difference, they hope, is that the community will be better prepared for the next flood. For NPR News, I'm Lucio Vasquez in Kerrville.
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1: When you tune into KEXC, you'll hear our phonology students reminding us to pay attention to nature.
2: Hello from Mr. Masakovic's class at Baxter Elementary School. This past week brought our first substantial rainfall on one day.
3: Canadian thistle has popped up.
4: Greetings from the fourth grade phonology team in the Linwood School Forest. This is Eliza,
5: Charlie, and Mary
4: reporting on our observations for the week ending May 1st.
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7: Hi, this is Carson
8: and Reese from Crooked Lake Elementary School in Andover, reporting from Long Lake Conservation Center for April 29th through May 1st. The weather was sunny but cool with a high temperature of 48 degrees Fahrenheit.
2: 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Have a great week and be observant.
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0: This is Weekend Edition from NPR News. I'm Scott Simon. Earlier this spring, the son of the 46th President of the United States reactivated his account on X and wrote, "I'm Hunter Biden. You've never actually heard from me." Well, since then, Hunter Biden has been all over the Internet trolling President Trump, but also making appearances with some fierce critics, including the conservative podcaster and conspiracy theorist Candace Owens.
12: I wanted to go into the lion's den with the people that had pursued me the most vociferously over the past 7 years and had said some of the most hurtful things that you can say about another human being.
0: When we sat down with Hunter Biden in NPR's New York studios this week, he told us that he felt he had nothing left to hide. He struggled with addiction for years and saw his most embarrassing moments made public through congressional investigations and federal prosecutions. His abuse of alcohol and later crack cocaine began gradually, he said.
12: I was able to drink and be functional for a long time. And not until 2003 when my brother confronted me about it. He said, like, hey, you gotta tone it down. Eventually, I just said, I needed help. And I went to rehab and worked for about 7 years until I relapsed.
0: What happened?
12: Absolutely nothing. I was flying back on a plane. I was by myself from a business trip from Europe. The drink cart rolled by. The flight attendant asked if I'd like a Bloody Mary. I said, sure. You know? And here's where addiction is insidious. You're ashamed that you somehow failed because you've just relapsed. You don't want to get honest with yourself about it, and therefore you don't get honest with anybody around you about it. And so now you're hiding something. And I went through from 2010 up until 2019. It was an odyssey of recovery, relapse, recovery, in varying degrees that became worse and worse.
0: And I must say, sources of addiction, at least judging from the outside, a lot more potentially lethal than a Bloody Mary.
12: Yeah. The most dangerous thing about crack cocaine, which eventually, not until 2016 did I start smoking crack, but the most dangerous thing about illicit drug use is the potential for violence that occurs because of the trade of that drug and the fact that it's not sold over a counter like a bottle of vodka. The most dangerous thing, however, that I ever ingested in terms of what it did to my physical body and my mental state, completely obliterating any judgment in me, was alcohol.
0: How do you come to terms with hurting the people you love most in the world?
12: Painfully and slowly. And with an enormous acceptance of the grace that others have provided me, that my family, and particularly my daughters, have shown me. I'm substance-free for 7 years, over 7 years now. It's taken those 7 years, and it will take seven more to fully allow for the hurt to wash through the system. My hurt with my family, and particularly my daughters, more than anything, who were in their late teens and early 20s when I went through the worst of it, was that I was ever present in their lives from the time they were born until the time that I decided that I was just going to disappear. And that hurt of becoming not just unavailable, but disappearing from them, was incredibly painful to them.
0: Is it a struggle to stay sober every day?
12: No, it isn't. It's beautiful. Days are beautiful, beautiful things. I am more grateful for my life in all of it right now than I've ever been in my entire life. I was given the gift of being so publicly shamed and humiliated, literally stripped bare, in some cases literally stripped naked, in the public square.
0: There were photos.
12: Yeah. I had nowhere left to hide. I had no more secrets that I could keep. They were all exposed.
0: Seems like you've made a particular effort in speaking out to be with people like Candace Owens and Nick Fuentes. Have you made a particular effort to reach out to people who've, let's put it this way, not been in your fan club?
12: Yeah. They've sent some of the most horrible, hurtful things that could be said about And I really don't care what they say about me, but even more so about my family, about my dad. I don't agree with Candace on so many things. Mm-hmm. But the thing that I got to with Candace was that she saw me as a human being.
0: Do you see her differently now, too?
12: Yes, I do. I see her differently in this. Is that Candace is a mom. She cares very much about her faith. She is a newly converted Catholic. I'm not a very good practicing Catholic, but I was raised a Catholic. And so we found ways to be able to connect. And I think in a world in which we've all been told that we are all so divided and that we're on the brink of a civil war, I think that that is just not true. We are being fed that by people that have an interest in keeping us divided.
0: I have to switch gears. You've been in a political family all of your life. When a Ukrainian energy company pays you, I believe it was $83,000 a month,
12: yeah,
0: as a consultant, was that because you were Joe Biden's son?
12: I think in part, yes, 100%. I accept the criticism, the idea that I should not have taken that job because of the fact that my dad was in the last year of his vice presidency. But I will remind people that 75% of the time that I had that job, my dad was neither vice president nor president. And I would say to people criticizing me because of some idea that I was not qualified for the job, I would say this. I was chairman of the board of the U.S. UN World Food Program for over 5 years, the largest humanitarian organization in the world. We're responsible for securing over a $2.6 billion budget. I served on 17 other boards in between that time, including as vice chairman of the board of Amtrak. And so I was preeminently qualified to be on that board. Question is, should I have taken that job when my dad was and the answer is no, I shouldn't have. And I had never done that before. Now, one board membership compared to what I just read in, I think it was Forbes, just from DOD contracts alone, Don Trump and Eric, while their dad is president, have received over $3.9 billion in DOD contracts to companies of which they have a stake in.
0: Well, even if the numbers don't compare, though,
12: yep.
0: Are you and the Trump sons both part of the same system?
12: No, not even remotely. Not even remotely. What did I do when my dad was president?
0: I don't know the answer to that exactly.
12: Well, everybody
0: I know
12: has
0: you were
12: an
0: having...
12: opinion, though. And what they think is I was corrupt and I drifted off my father's name, right? Mm-hmm. So where, other than the one instance in which you can talk about, in which I took a board seat with a company that, by the way, I did absolutely zero for as it relates to any government policy.
0: Mm-hmm.
12: Other than that, how is it even remotely like what they're doing? How do you even mention my name in the context of their name, other than the fact that I was also the son of the president? When my dad was president, you know what I did? I painted. How many years have I been investigated? 10 years? And what they came up with is that in 1 year, after I got sober, I realized I had not filed and paid for my taxes. So I filed and paid for them, and I paid with penalties and interest. And 3 years after I did that, they prosecuted me. That's what I did.
0: You were convicted of federal gun charges in 2024.
12: Yeah. You realize the Supreme Court just made that unconstitutional, that what they charged me, 922G3.
0: I guess I didn't, but
12: yeah.
0: You were pardoned by your father.
12: Yes, thank God.
0: Did that open the door for President Trump to pardon some of his supporters, including the January 6th gang?
12: I think that is an insane argument. Do I think that pardoning me opened the door for Donald Trump to pardon people that engaged in an insurrection, beat police officers, and then since their pardon, many of them have gone back to commit crimes, including sexually abusing children? I don't think that the two are the same thing. If my dad had won, he would have kept his word. He would not have pardoned me. And the reason that he would not have pardoned me is because I would have told him, I have complete and utter faith in the fact that, number one, I think that I will win some of this on appeal. But number two, as a first-time offender for a nonviolent crime without a victim, I'm not going to spend any time in jail. And I know that between the Department of Justice, the Department of Corrections, and the Department of Probation, I have absolute faith in our system that I would be treated fairly like any other person that had been convicted. When my dad woke up after Thanksgiving, after the election occurred, and he read that Donald Trump had just appointed Matt Gaetz to be the Attorney General, I think that he made a decision then that Donald Trump had made a decision not to actually adhere to the Constitution, the rule of law, and that he intended to take out and meet justice through his own Department of Justice, his Department of Corrections, and his Department of Probation.
0: Did you want your father to run for re-election?
12: No.
0: Did you tell him?
12: No. I told him I supported whatever he thought was best as it related to what he wanted to do to serve. And I know that people have reported that I was in there telling my dad that he has to stay and he's run. And literally nothing could be further from the truth. I just wanted to have my dad back.
0: I mean, did you tell him that? Or
12: when he made the decision, yeah.
0: Okay, but not before that.
12: No, because I think it's unfair to me to do because this. Because I know this also. There's only one thing my dad cares about more than his service, and that's his family. I would never want to be the reason that he didn't fulfill what he believed was his duty in service.
0: Did you notice ways in which he was beginning to falter?
12: I noticed things that were purely associated and typical with growing older.
0: Mm-hmm.
12: His speech slowed down. His gait changed. It does not in any way mean that there is a cognitive failure. But my dad got older before people's eyes, and I think that made them very nervous.
0: Has your father been following your recent interviews, postings?
12: Yeah, and he There's one thing that he said to me. Stop using the F word so much.
0: All right, I've read that.
12: And I said, you got to be kidding me.
0: You haven't used it with us, at least maybe I should say so far.
12: No, and I won't. I said, Dad, I said, every single one of those F words was earned on my part. Yeah.
0: For people who are watching and listening to us, can you say something that would help them take a step forward? What do they need to know now?
12: You are not alone. That's my single most important message. 50 million Americans on any given day are dealing with addiction. That means almost every one of the 350 million Americans have been impacted in some way by addiction. Addiction is a family disease. It is a communal disease. And you are not alone.
0: Do you feel alone sometimes?
12: Not now. The times that I felt the most alone were when, in the window between inebriation and sobriety, when you felt like you didn't have any way out and that your only choice was to anesthetize yourself again. In those windows, you feel more alone than anything that you can imagine. Every day, I was actively choosing suicide, and I knew it. Not in a metaphorical sense. I knew I was killing myself. I didn't feel like I had any other choice. But today I have a choice, and that is the greatest gift that anyone can ask, is just to have that choice.
0: Hunter Biden, thanks so much.
12: Yeah, it's an honor. Thank you, Scott.
0: Hunter Biden spoke on NPR's video podcast, Newsmakers. The full conversation is on the NPR app and on YouTube. You're listening to Weekend Edition from NPR News. Guided nature walks are common, but they do not usually feature a lavender wig, knee-high vinyl heels, and pearls. One regular outdoor walk in Portland, Oregon does, though. It's called Drag Me Outside, and Oregon Public Broadcasting's Lisa Wood took in the sights.
5: In Portland's Mount Tabor Park, wooded trails lead to reservoirs lined by lush hillsides. And 20 or so people are gathered around two hike leaders to learn more about the nature here.
7: Look at this little hoverfly, darling. They are doing something called cryptic mimicry. Other species will see them and be like, oh, that's a bee. I'm not going to mess with that. I'm not going to try to eat that. These little guys are super duper cute, and they're amazing pollinators, like all flies are. Oh, and now they're fighting. Boys, boys, please. There's enough of me to go around.
5: That's Thespis Delight, a former park ranger and wildlife conservationist who uses his drag king name for these walks. He's one half of the pair who created and volunteered to lead this new bi-monthly nature walk called Drag Me Outside. Ephemera Gendera is the other half of the equation. Again, that's her drag name. She's a biologist and environmental scientist. She might want to get a PhD and teach at a university one day, but she loves making information accessible to people on these walks.
13: So I'm able to take these very niche things that I like to talk about and bring it to the public and don't just gatekeep it behind a university.
5: The pair are as colorful as our surroundings. Thespis is in a fringy jacket with dangly pearl earrings and hair made out of blue and gold sparkly ribbons. Ephemera is wearing a blue dress she made herself with a rainbow belt and knee-high vinyl heels. To test a location ahead of time, Ephemera walks the paths in those heels. If she can't do it, it doesn't make the cut. Thespis starts the hike with an icebreaker question. What's your favorite bird?
7: I am just going to go ahead and stick with the northern flicker. They are a species of woodpecker, and they are so cool, and I really hope we see some today.
5: Participants list off eagle, penguin, raven, and albatross, among others. Ephemera's is the cedar waxwing.
13: You've never seen it. They look like they've been spray brushed. They will pick berries off of plants and feed them to each other. If they eat too many overripe berries, they will be laying on the ground drunk.
5: The Bird Alliance of Oregon gets calls about the cedar waxwings when they've had a few too many. People can call or bring the birds to the organization's drunk tank so that they can sleep it off in a safe place away from predators. The walk is roughly 2 hours and 2 miles with lots of educational breaks.
7: Oh, we got some thimbleberries here.
14: Ooh.
7: They are a really beautiful native berry plant. A ranger that I worked with who called them nature's toilet paper, because they are probably the softest leaves. That's like 30 ply right there.
5: Ephemera and Thespis started these walks because they love the environment. But they also say that not every queer person feels safe going for a walk in the woods. So they wanted to create a space where people felt secure in a big group. Everyone is welcome on this walk, but a lot of those who show up are queer. Leading a nature walk in drag also serves another purpose.
7: You gotta find a way to connect to every single person that's there, from the person that's there that loves bees more than anything in the world to that guy who hates bees.
5: Thespis says that doing these walks in drag transforms it into a kind of show, which makes people want to sign up. In or out of drag, Ephemera says this work is a labor of love.
14: Science should give you awe and a wonder for the natural world and like a curiosity to explore more.
5: She says it's meaningful to give people that sense of wonder and hopefully inspire them to take steps to help preserve the environment around them. For NPR News, I'm Lisa Wood in Portland, Oregon.
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16: 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Rush's 2112 is my pick from 76. 2112 is Rush's fourth album, and it's half sci-fi concept album and half just prog rock goodness, all with that distinctive sound. Side one tells the story of a future where individualism is outlawed, and then our hero finds something that changes everything, music. Side 2 contains 5 rockin' tracks that are unrelated to Side 1's story, but they do contain similar themes. In the summer of 1994, 2112 was 18 and I was 14. I didn't have a CD player yet, but vinyl was allegedly on its way out and was abundant at garage sales, which is where I found my copy of 2112. The album spoke to my teenage angst, independence, and nerdiness, and I still have it, and I still scream along.
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0: This is Weekend Edition from NPR News. I'm Scott Simon. The Trump administration has stopped tax credits for renewable energy, fought to end wind farms, and President Trump called solar panels ugly. So it may be notable that a small Native American tribe has managed to keep one big solar project on track. Member station KSUT's Adam Burke reports from the Four Corners region of southwestern Colorado.
18: At a recent groundbreaking ceremony, Alston Turtle, who's a Ute Mountain Ute tribal council member, greets more than 100 people sheltered within the white vinyl walls of a party tent.
19: I want to thank everybody that has had their hands tied to this project.
18: Over the next year and a half, 270 megawatts worth of solar panels and 180 megawatts of battery storage will be built on tribal land here. Meanwhile, across the U.S., similar projects are stalled out because of federal policies.
19: We're going through some challenging times right now, especially with the solar projects. You know, but we got to continue to move forward in the vision that we see is right. As Native Americans, we try to be the best stewards of the land and take care of this land that was given to us.
18: Although its arid reservation edges into Utah and New Mexico, most of the tribe's 933 square miles sits in the southwest corner of Colorado. It's a landscape of arroyos and sandstone cliffs, and at the center, the mountain known as Sleeping Ute Warrior that sustains juniper forests and, until recently, an abundance of flowing springs.
20: I mean, just in the 30 years I've worked here, I've seen so many of those springs dry up.
18: Scott Klo is head of the tribe's environment department. He says many here are concerned that climate change threatens ceremonies and traditional gathering practices.
20: They're going to have Sundance up there, and the spring next to the Sundance grounds is dry. It's bone dry.
18: For about 75 years, the tribe has had oil and gas development on its land. At one time, Klo estimates that oil and gas revenue may have accounted for more than half the tribe's annual budget. But in recent decades, that has declined.
20: Oil and gas is very boom-bust. And this tribe has ridden that roller coaster, including the scary crash.
18: 15 years ago, the tribe started mapping out possible sites for utility-scale solar projects. At the time, the U.S. was trying to phase out fossil fuels, decrease carbon emissions, and invest in a renewable energy transition. And that meant federal grants and resources for tribes.
21: They were so passionate about going forward because they had already decided to go big with renewable energy.
18: Sandra Begay is Navajo and a retired mechanical engineer from Sandia National Laboratories, who spent decades working with dozens of tribal communities across the country on solar development.
21: We would go to a tribe who wanted this assistance, and we facilitated a three-day dialogue.
18: In 2015, with support from the U.S. Department of Energy, Begay led a workshop with the Ute Mountain Ute tribe, and she encouraged the tribe to think about energy development as a long game.
21: Time is different on the reservations. Time with tribes is different. It's the amount of effort and time it takes to do a project because you're dealing with tribal elections, politics, the emphasis of money or no money, and that's a part of the process you have to get people to understand. Can you think 10 years in the future?
18: The strategic energy plan produced out of those meetings helped keep the tribe focused on its solar energy goals. They started small with residential rooftop solar, then came a 1 megawatt array that helped power the tribal casino out on the highway. Here's Scott Klo of the Ute Mountain Ute Environment Department.
20: Once we put the 1 megawatt plant online, we had a lot more developers coming to us after that.
18: By 2023, the tribe was homing in on a utility-scale solar development on its lands in New Mexico, a project known as Foxtail Flats.
20: The geographic location of this is key.
18: The demolition of a nearby coal-fired power plant left behind a network of transmission lines and electricity customers. And what might seem like a remote patch of desert is actually prime solar real estate sitting at a major energy crossroads.
20: There's transmission to El Paso, Texas, throughout New Mexico, Utah markets, Colorado markets, Arizona, California, and the tribe has land right there.
18: But then last year, the Trump administration's One Big Beautiful Bill killed tax credits for renewable projects across the U.S., and the president was openly criticizing solar technology at an August cabinet meeting.
22: You see these big, ugly patches of black plastic that comes from China?
18: Meanwhile, U.S. Interior Secretary Doug Burgum issued a memo directing all federal permitting for wind and solar projects to be routed directly through his office.
23: This memo from the secretary's office created 68 new layers of red tape that amount to a moratorium on solar energy permitting.
18: According to Sean Gallagher, a policy analyst for the Solar Energy Industries Association, nearly all renewable projects across the U.S. are at a standstill.
23: 36% of all electricity capacity that's planned to come online through 2030 is at risk of not coming online because of the administration's actions.
18: But the solar and battery storage project on Ute Mountain Ute land squeaked through. In the final days before U.S. policy changed last summer, project partners got the federal ink they needed on their permits.
24: To fit everyone in frame.
18: which is why they were holding shovels and smiling for the cameras at the recent groundbreaking ceremony.
3: We've been really nervous about this project with a lot of the changing federal policies.
18: Matt Hevner sits on the Board of Public Utilities from Los Alamos County, New Mexico, under contract to purchase more than half the project's power.
3: The biggest fear was the financing collapsing to get this project going. Some of the federal subsidies going away and the financing that's required for this project not making the cut with investors. That's why it's so exciting to be out here today.
18: Other projects may not be so lucky, at least in the next few years. But Sandra Begay, the Navajo engineer and renewables expert, tells tribal communities to think about the current political climate as a kind of winter time. Not a season for building, but a season for research and planning.
21: Their land is not going away. Their authority to use that land is not going away. You just wait until the time is right when those customers really want new electrons.
18: With demand up and energy prices up too, it would seem customers want the Ute tribe's new electrons now, including a new data center being built by Meta near Albuquerque, New Mexico. For NPR News, I'm Adam Burke.
0: And now, it's time for sports! World Cup final! Argentina looks to repeat, but Spain, just one goal all tournament. Michelle Steele of the Big Ten Network joins us. Hi there, Michelle.
4: Good morning, Scott.
0: And in Smoky, New Jersey tomorrow, the final defending champion Argentina against Spain, the current European champion. Spain has only conceded one goal in seven matches. But, of course, Argentina this tournament has been coming back to win matches dramatically. What do you expect?
4: Something has to give here. One of these teams is going to lose. One of these teams is going to win. And I love that. Spain has been so efficient. One goal in just seven games.
0: Yeah.
4: Argentina has turned, we probably shouldn't win this, into a World Cup personality. You know, remember, they needed a bit of a wobbly second half from England to get through. If you like your soccer tidy and efficient, root for Spain. If you need a defibrillator to watch a soccer game, you're on Team Argentina. My gut says this one goes to extra time. I'm rolling with Spain.
0: I think we may have lost Michelle. Is that possible? I'm afraid so. Well, there are, of course, a number of players to watch. I'm simply going to mention one. all right.
6: One day more. Another day, another destiny.
4: Hello?
0: It's only four more days.
4: Hello?
0: The final stop on the international concert tour of Les Miserables. The musical is celebrating its 40th anniversary.
4: NPR's Jennifer Vanasco says there's
0: a reason why this story continues to draw
4: audience. I didn't do anything.
8: The musical Les Miserables started as a French concept album in 1980. It tells a story about hardship, redemption, and liberation in 19th century France. Les Miserables is based on a novel by Victor Hugo. Its main plotline is a face-off between a former criminal, Jean Valjean, and police inspector Javert. When British theatrical producer Cameron McIntosh heard the album, he says he knew it needed to be a musical.
24: I listened to it. I listened to four tracks, the first four tracks. I was so excited.
8: But he wanted a second opinion. So he played it for a lyricist friend, Alan J. Lerner, who wrote My Fair Lady.
24: And he said, my dear boy, he said, this is not a show for me, but you've got to promise me you will do it.
8: He did. McIntosh went on to create a fully staged version, in English, of Les Miserables.
25: Do you hear the people sing?
8: 40 years later, it's still playing in London's West End, and it's been staged around the world, including on Broadway. At the same time, though, Les Mis has never strayed that far from its concept album roots. There was a 10th anniversary concert, a 25th anniversary concert, and in 2024, to celebrate the then-upcoming 40th anniversary, McIntosh kicked off Les Miserables, the Arena Concert Spectacular. It's gone to Europe, Japan, the Philippines. They've sent the set across the ocean on boats. And now for its final stop, Radio City Music Hall in New York.
26: I dreamed a dream in time gone by.
1: It's a concert. We have microphones across the front of the stage, and behind them on another raised platform is a huge 27-piece orchestra.
8: Jean-Pierre Vandespray is based in the UK. He's co-director of the show. He says the performers wear costumes.
1: And there are little bits of staging to kind of help keep the evening bubbling along in an exciting way.
8: This is all done on giant stages. Radio City seats about 6,000. So gestures are big and the lights have a bit of a rock concert vibe. But there's also two large video screens that capture the actors in a more intimate way.
25: Bring him home.
8: Cillian Donnelly, an Irish actor who plays good guy Jean Valjean, says it was a little complicated trying to play to an arena and into a camera at the same time.
2: One of our directors who I trust completely would go, bit too much. I was like, oh, really? Yeah, it would work for the West End, but here it looks really big on camera. So less is more.
8: The concert tour includes many performers like Donnelly who've been in Les Mis for years. He loves the show. So do audiences. Producer Cameron McIntosh says,
24: the great key about the show is the survival of the human spirit.
8: Whether it's the arena concert or stage version, book, movie, or that first concept album, he says it's all about the story and how it makes people feel. Jennifer Venasco, NPR News, New York.

0: Liberté, equalité, and now it's time to get sports back. Michelle Steele joins us. Thanks, Michelle. Sorry.
1: No worries. I said something had to give, and apparently, I guess it was my connection. So yeah. There you go.
0: I want to ask about Unai Simón, who is the Spanish goalkeeper. 6 shutout matches. And by the way, I like to think he's my nephew, but in any event.
1: You taught him everything he knows about goaltending. Yeah, 6 shutouts is absurd, Scott. That's like a golfer shooting par for a month straight. You need to watch him in this match. You also need to watch Lionel Messi, yep. 39 years old. He's certainly playing his last World Cup match. This is the GOAT trying to write the greatest final line of the greatest sports biography around right now. And watch Lamine Yamal, 19 years old, playing for Spain.
0: The hand of greatness has touched him. We've seen the photograph.
1: Oh, my goodness. Yes, apparently around 20 years ago, his parents won a UNICEF contest to be photographed with players from Barca, and Messi was one of them, yeah. Actually bathing a young Lamine Yamal as a baby. Yeah. They say to be familiar with your opponent. I think this takes it to our next level.
0: Any concern about the air quality, poor air quality?
1: Yeah, you know, the good news is here, I guess Mother Nature perhaps is a soccer fan too, because conditions have improved a lot since Friday. FIFA's current read is that forecast for Sunday looks clean enough that it's not going to have a huge impact on this match. So it looks like this is going to resolve itself before we have to make it a bigger deal.
0: Look, there was a lot of controversy surrounding the organization of the World Cup before it began. Now that it's just a couple of games from being over, because, of course, there's a third-place match today, what do you make of the tournament? What highlights are you going to keep?
1: Yeah, I remember being on this show and talking a little bit about how I was worried about a much bigger field and some of the politics right around the World Cup ahead of the event. And honestly, this has been a success. This was the biggest World Cup ever attempted. 48 teams, 3 host countries, Mexico, the U.S., Canada, totally new format. And they pulled it off. You know, yeah. We had some really fun sort of Cinderella stories with Cape Verde taking Argentina to extra time. They were sort of the sweethearts of the tournament. The U.S. won a knockout match for the first time since 2002 in front of their own fans. I talked about Lamine Yamal. He's the next generation, and he's announcing himself on the biggest stage that there is. Plenty of memorable moments. Now, does the American relationship with soccer change meaningfully after this tournament?
0: That's what I was going to ask, because it's always been the next great, you know, spectator sport in America.
1: It's been the next biggest thing for like 30 years. I think we potentially look back at this summer and say, this was a summer it changed. I'm personally very sad that this tournament's about to be over.
0: Yeah.
1: And I have never talked to so many Americans who have very little relationship with soccer who feel the same way. So I'm looking forward to these games.
0: Michelle Steele, thanks so much for being with me. I'm sorry to see this end. I think the games have been great, and we've had a great time, and good to be hosted.
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3: 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I'm Jennifer Barr. 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Weather for today, sunny with patchy smoke, highs 83 to 87, north wind 5 to 15. We do have a chance of showers tonight with lows 60 to 65, and for tomorrow, mostly sunny, highs in the upper 80s, and south wind up to 15 miles per hour. Looking ahead to Monday, mostly sunny, highs in the upper 80s, with a chance of showers, possible thunderstorms. The Tuesday Summer Concert Series continues in Grand Rapids each Tuesday at noon. On July 21st, Mountain Railway Band performs at Zion Lutheran Church. Ripple River Gallery near Deerwood is currently exhibiting paintings by Laura Toth now through August 16th. Meet the artist at a reception today from 2 to 5.

Welcome to KAXC Rewind. I'm Jennifer Barr. We're going to listen back to some of the conversations we had earlier this week. We'll talk with Heidi Korstad from Edge Center for the Arts in Big Fork. They have been working with Stages Theater Company and present Shrek the Musical tonight and tomorrow in Big Fork. And we'll hear about Watermark Art Festival, which is happening today and tomorrow on the grounds of Library Park in Bemidji. Plus my conversation with Marshall Helmberger from the Timberjay newspaper about fires in the Boundary Waters canoe area and especially the economic impacts that those fires will have. Finally, we have a bright spot for you. Lake Bemidji State Park has got so much going on, and Kari Hedlund and Heidi Holton talked to Krista Drake from the park on a bright spot conversation. And we'll also hear how they've been recovering after last summer's derecho. That's all coming up on KAXC Rewind. First, we're going to hear some music from Bywater Call. This song's called No One Else.

0: the 19th at the Edge Center for the Arts in Big Fork. Here to tell us more is Heidi Korstad from the Edge Center. Good morning.
1: Good morning.
0: Thanks so much for joining us.
1: You bet.
0: So first, let's talk a bit about the Edge Center for the Arts. How long has that been going on in Big Fork?
1: A little over 20 years. It's a regular theater with fly loft and all the rigging and all the equipment. And we just recently did a big remodel where we upgraded all our tech, you know, went from digital to analog sound, went from incandescent to LED lights. And so we're kind of excited about all our new toys and the fact that we're still a super awesome theater.
2: Yeah, and what can you tell us about Shrek the Musical, which is going on this weekend?
1: Yeah, this has been a super exciting project. A million years ago, I ran into Tom and Sandy Bourne Barrett in China, and we became fast friends, and Sandy is the director of Stages Theater in Hopkins, Minnesota. Tom taught theater tech at McAllister College, and this became a important relationship for Big Fork while we were trying to build this theater and learn the tech and figure it out. And so it was Sandy's brainchild. She says, what if I bring one of our big productions up to Big Fork? And I have, you know, 40 acres in the woods and a little lake, a little swimming pool. And she brought up 25 kids in 2007. They camped. We had, regular, it was theater camp in the Northwoods, and a chance for, you know, the country mice and the city mice to get together, our kids and their kids. On Thursday, if anybody wants to come and help us on Thursday morning at 8:30 at the Edge, we put all the scenery and all the stuff in. Community volunteers come and help set up. And it's a big production, spectacular big production.
0: So the Stages Theater Company, they're bringing the set pieces and then working with local kids on this?
1: The kids are not acting. They're okay. Bringing their actors.
0: Yep.
1: Our kids get involved by helping with the tech, helping with the things at the theater, come out to my house and swim and play with their kids, mm-hmm. to get a theater experience. And mostly our kids get inspired. I mean, they see that on stage. They're excited every year. Oh, my gosh, this is going to be a big, big deal production. This is professional quality theater that you don't get a chance to see every day.
0: Yeah.
2: And how can people get tickets for the show?
1: They can get tickets online at theedgecenter.com in Big Fork. They can walk in the door and we will sell them a ticket. There are tickets available at the Edge Center to purchase as well, but there's also online. Yep.
0: And how many seats are in the Edge Center?
1: Almost 300, 294, I think, something like that. Yep. And the other thing that's cool, Dan, is about the tickets too, is that we have decided this is accessible theater. And so it's a $5 ticket for a kid, a $10 ticket for an adult, which is an incredible bargain.
0: Mm-hmm.
2: So, Heidi, let's talk about you for a little bit. How did you get involved in theater productions like this? Were you participating in theater before?
1: No, you know, in second grade, I was in Billy Goat's Gruff, and that's about it. But when the community started talking about building a theater, I knew the value of theater, and I said, absolutely, I'm in. I was on the committee, very involved, and as the thing kind of panned out, it was obvious that we had lots of actors, musicians, people that knew that part of the theater, but we did not have a technical person. We had nobody that kind of knew lights, sound, rigging, that sort of thing. And

0: I sort of by default became that person, and this Tom McAllister was my mentor and taught me stuff. I took some classes, I did a bunch of stuff, and learned to run the lights and sound and rigging at the edge. And I'm still the technical director at this point.
1: Which I think is a good reminder for people of, if you want to be involved with theater, there's more than just the performance side of things. There's set design, there's costuming, there's the lights, there's the audio. How can people get involved?
0: Absolutely. You can call the Ed Center. You can call me anytime and talk theater, and I would love to work with it. We have, over the years, we've had kind of a pipeline of kids that have come through and run the sound and lights. That got kind of bollocked up at COVID, and we're not kind of really right back there yet. But boy, anybody out there who is remotely interested in doing anything from vacuuming to working technical aspects of the sound and light, call me. 218-929-7855. Call me, and I would love to have you come and volunteer. And I do a lot of teaching, you know, to try to get people up to speed on some of the equipment. Some of the new equipment we put in has availability, so not just the big intimidating sound and light boards, but a lot of our equipment can be run by small panels in the wings, and that was designed so we could have people, you know, do it in an easier fashion, I guess.
2: Right. And if people miss your phone number, they can always call us at KAXE 218-326-1234, and I have your number, so I can pass that along to folks too.
0: Yep. And the Edge Center. You can call and talk to Elizabeth at the Edge Center, and she will hook you up with it.
2: So shows are this starting Friday, and then Saturday and Sunday.
0: Friday at 7 o'clock, and then Saturday again at 7 o'clock. Sunday at 2. That this weekend is also the weekend that the Wilderness Days is going on in Big Fork. So if you come to the show on Saturday, you can stay for fireworks that night. Perfect. Or you can come early and see the parade in the afternoon, and so we've got stuff going on. There's music both nights in town as well, Friday and Saturday night, and we encourage you to come and spend your weekend with us in Big Fork.
2: For sure.
0: If it's real hot, the Edge Center is nicely air conditioned.
2: That's the benefit of theater in the summer, I will say. We're talking with Heidi Korstad, technical director at the Edge Center for the Arts in Big Fork. There's lots going on at the Edge Center. Besides the theater, there's also an art gallery. Right now, there's photographer Craig Blacklock featuring his pictures of Lake Superior. And what else do you have coming up?
0: Yeah, and that is spectacular. The art in there every year is great. So right now we've got the Craig Blacklock. We have the juried art show coming up the 1st of August, so that will be great. We have a Big Fork Grand Old Opry coming up on August 16th, so that will be fun. I don't have the rest of
2: Sketches,
0: this, but
2: Sketches of Minnesota is coming back.
0: Oh, yes. That's maybe the 1st of August, I think.
2: Yes.
0: Something like Sketches of Minnesota, yes.
2: Mm-hmm.
0: Yep.
2: And Andrew, I know you did it. You talked to folks about that last year. Can you kind of explain what Sketches of Minnesota is, either one of you?
1: So it's kind of a setup of local writers, I believe, and local actors, and putting on sketches.
0: So we basically, they interview us during a community meal and come and talk with people at their tables, and then it's a improv company that takes the stuff we told them and does an improv show after the dinner. It's super fun. And, you know, it's improv, it's funny, it's good, but it's community. It's really great. Yeah. Yeah.
2: Good. Anything else that we've missed?
0: One of the things that was kind of fun this year is that Sandy Porn Barrett, the director, my really good friend, just talked about how excited the kids are to come up here. I think she said she had like 140 kids.
1: Oh, wow.
0: Try out for this play because everybody wants to come to Big Fork. They've heard that it's just a really cool experience. And she said that she's got just incredible quality, talented kids to sing and dance. And I get a kick out of, in the summer, you'll see some, you know, kid coming out of the lake with goosebumps and scrawny in their swimsuit wrapped in a towel. And then that night, there's this presence on stage and you're like, what? That kid can sing? I mean, you know, so it's really going to be a super incredible show. And also, I always tell people it's, you know, ages 1 to 100, you know, adults certainly will love this as much as kids, because it just is such quality music and acting.
2: That is Heidi Korstad with the Edge Center for the Arts in Big Fork. 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Thanks, Heidi.
0: All right, great. Thank you.
1: Now it's time for Area Voices, our look at the culture and history and art going on in our area. And this weekend is the return of the Watermark Art Festival. Here to talk more about it is Lori Frechet-Denis and Jill Newman from the Watermark Art Center. So welcome to the show.
3: Thank you.
4: Hi, thanks.
1: So it is the 58th annual Watermark Art Festival. What will be going on this weekend?
3: There'll be a lot going on in the main park, where the Art in the Park is. There'll be also a music stage, and we also have a second music stage in the food court area. So after people grab their lunch or a snack, they can sit under the picnic tent and listen to live music. So there's music going on. There is hands-on activities for kids and adults. We have artist demonstrations. In particular, just outside the building at the Watermark on our south lawn, it's an indigenous art demo booth, so you'll get to talk to several artists with regards to how they're creating their work. They'll be showing you that kind of thing. There's going to be tons of food. We've got some new artists in the park. And so it's just 2 days of activities and things for people to do, and lots of great artists. Some of them are from the area, but some come further afield. So it's really a nice mix of things. So.
5: And I like those sort of events because, you know, it seems like a lot of festivals, mostly the only thing to do is buy things. But I like the interactive and, like, the ability to see and take in, like, artist techniques and music and all the good things.
3: Exactly. It's kind of something for everyone. And so we find, too, that people locally are coming and they're seeing people maybe they haven't seen all year. So it becomes sort of almost like a reunion kind of thing. Some of our artists have been doing the show for years, but we have some new vendors as well. So it's really an exciting opportunity to explore art. And, you know, Jill's here. She can talk about what's happening with the art education studio.
4: So inside Watermark in our education studio, we'll have family and kid activities. Actually, anybody can come in and make something and take it home. So we'll have 4 different art making stations inside Watermark. And also people can come in and check out our galleries. We have 4 galleries.
5: And those are always free to look at.
4: Right. It's always free. And these art making activities are free as well. So, awesome. Yeah.
3: Some other partners are joining us. Special Olympics is back again. Ooh. With their minnow races.
5: Yes.
3: So that'll be going on in the South Green Space. I mentioned the indigenous artists doing demonstrations. There's also face painting. There's a Boy Scout troop that does face painting for us in that area. So they have, we've got a big tent for that. So hopefully the lines won't be too long for them. And the Sculpture Walk group will be there helping people make things. I think they sell a kit that you can assemble there. So if you really want to try some, if you like fire, if you like sparks, that kind of thing, it's exciting.
1: Larissa, calm down.
5: Okay, calm down.
3: So that's kind of fun. And so you can learn about that organization who's providing all the sculptures in the downtown area. And so it's kind of a fundraiser and a way to inform people about it as well.
5: Well, Art in the Park has such a great, or it's not even Art in the Park. That's what I've just always known. It's formally known, and I'm sure a lot of people will still call it Art in the Park.
3: We still say it by accident.
6: Yeah, we do, and then we're like, but we were calling it WAF now, too, so okay. Everything's shortened.
3: Yeah, so actually I tell people, it's still Art in the Park, but it's just part of a bigger festival now.
5: Yeah, yeah. Like, I remember, I've been going to this festival since the 90s as a kid with my mom, and she was always after that Batik Dyeing by Cher Elkin.
3: Yeah.
5: If she's listening, come back.
1: So, the festival has been going on for 58 years. Mm-hmm. What do you think it is about it that has struck a chord in the Bemidji area? Not only are people from the Bemidji area going to visit, but artists return to be a part of the festival. What do you think it is about it that draws people back in after so many years?
3: I think there's a couple things, and one of the things Watermark tries to do is make sure that our artists are taken care of as best as possible, because we want them to come back. So we get a lot of referrals. People say, hey, I talked to Doug, and he does your show, and he says it's a great show. I think another thing is it's sort of small compared to some of the other bigger shows when you get to Fargo or the cities or Duluth. It's confined by the square footage of that park. You know, we can't get any bigger than that. For the artists. So I think they have, and we try to provide a good variety of things for people when they're coming as well. And it's in a park. It's not in a parking lot. It's not in a street. A lot of people like to come up here because they like the area and they enjoy themselves while they're here. So I think there's a combination of things. It's just a different atmosphere compared to some of the other shows.
5: Right. You know, lakeside, yep. Touching grass, good things.
3: Yeah, exactly.
5: The blue and green spaces that are good for our brains.
3: Right.
1: And the amazing variety of the artists that show up. There's people that are glass makers, there's photography, there's wood carvings, there's people who make knives. There's just so many different art styles on display.
3: Mm-hmm.
1: And so is that a conscious effort to have like a variety, or is it just these are the people that are coming to us that want to be a part of it?
3: It's a combination of both, and so we do have a process where we review their applications, and not ever to say that some two artists do the same thing, but trying to make sure that there's variety, different styles of work. We're looking for people who have a good command of the craft, what they're making, unique things. It's hard for us to find leather, but this year I think we have a new leather person, plus Fisker Leather, which makes leather out of fish, which is a really unique, so exciting to see that. He does leather bags and purses and all sorts of things, but a lot of times there's some fish leather that's part of those pieces. So looking for stuff that's unique. Photographers, you can have a lot of photographers, but their work's all different, and it's going to appeal to someone, and someone's going to prefer the landscapes, and other people are looking for wildlife or whatever.
1: And I like the atmosphere of the event, of artists there and then music going on, kids doing activities together. What for the Watermark Art Center, what's the schedule like for the employees of setting something up like this?
6: We're not allowed to leave during the month of July.
5: I know what that's like.
6: It's definitely like all hands on deck, but we all love it, and it's just such a great event that our heart's in it. So, yeah.
3: We're doing a lot.
6: Doing a lot.
3: It's a year-long process. I mean, we already have next year's application ready for the vendors when they get here. We have some people who say, here's my money for next year already, because they want to be in the show. So we're thinking about next year. We have the dates and all the other stuff figured out. And we have a couple of different deadlines for applications. So we're processing. We have to start then contacting the city and get our permits. And so there's just a lot of monthly things that we have to do building up to it. But this week's the most intense. There's a lot of frenzy, a lot of changes, last minute changes on things. And
5: yeah, you can plan for a whole year and then.
3: Yeah. Yeah. So, and then we're all watching the weather. What's it look like? What's the 10-day forecast, you know?
1: Yeah,
3: so.
1: Hopefully this heat wave, it looks like it's wrapping up for this weekend.
3: I think
5: at
3: so.
5: At least for us.
1: Yeah, for us.
3: Yeah. So.
1: And then also you've got this going on, but then it's only clay competition is coming up. So there's no rest for the Watermark Art Center.
3: And the members.
6: Yeah, the members show is coming up as well. So that's before it's only clay. So
3: we're
6: taking
3: applications for that, and we're just getting the stuff out for it's only clay. So we're always thinking way ahead for some projects, even just exhibits that we do. Jill's been recently going through after after selection, booking, and we're getting out way out.
6: Yeah, we've got some for 2029 already, but you need to plan ahead, so.
7: Wow, 2029.
6: Yeah.
7: So, when will the Watermark Art Festival be going on?
3: The dates are July 18th and 19th, so this Thursday and Friday we'll start setting up. The vendors usually show up on Friday, and then we're ready to go on Saturday the 18th and 19th. The Saturday, the 18th, is 10 to 5 is the festival's open, and then on Sunday it's 10 to 4. It's a little bit shorter day, and...
7: Excellent.
5: All right.
7: Well, Jill and Lori, thanks for joining us this morning.
3: You're welcome. Thank you. And
6: thank you.
3: We hope everybody comes down. There's stuff on both sides of that street going on, and it's fun. It's enjoyable.
5: So, no racing through downtown.
3: No.
5: Yeah.
3: And watch for traffic. I think they'll be diverting some traffic through the downtown for one of the other construction projects. So we'll have big signs out saying event ahead to kind of get people a heads up and stuff. But we just ask people who are driving through town, maybe take a different route or just don't go. Be aware of what's going on right down there. It's a busy weekend down there, so.
7: All right, and that'll be going on this weekend. Area Voices is made possible by the Minnesota Arts and Cultural Heritage Fund and the citizens of Minnesota.
2: That was Andrew DeZingle. I'm Jennifer Barr. You're listening to KAXC Rewind on this Saturday morning. Coming up at 10 o'clock, Jim Buey and Rainbow Trout, your volunteer hosts for Back Porch Harmony. And at noon, the recorded history of jazz with volunteer Paul Kivy. We continue on KAXC Rewind with my conversation with Marshall Helmberger of the Timberjay newspaper. It is time for Border News Roundup with Marshall Helmberger, publisher of the Timberjay, a newspaper serving northeastern Minnesota. Good morning, Marshall.
8: Well, good morning, Jennifer.
2: So the big story is fires in the Boundary Waters. What is the latest?
8: Well, the latest is that the initial big growth in these fires appears to have slowed a little bit, which is good news. However, they're still putting out a lot of smoke, and you know, the air quality has become a huge issue up here, not just in our region. It's affecting, a good chunk of Minnesota and a whole big chunk of the eastern part of North America. There's bad air quality going all the way to Toronto. These fires are having an enormous impact across a very large area. Bringing it, back a little closer to home, it's going to have, potentially a huge impact on the summer season up in our neck of the woods. First of all, the closure of the Boundary Waters is a big deal. This was announced late Sunday night to the outfitters, and we didn't find out until Monday. As of Friday of the week before, they had closed about 250,000 acres of the Boundary Waters. This is where most of the fires had been located, and that would have been manageable, for outfitters, because you could, rebook and readjust and probably salvage most of your trips. Now with the full Boundary Waters being closed, that's an enormous financial hit for these businesses that gear up. They put out a lot of money, to have all the supplies and the canoes and all the gear every year. And then, you're in the middle of your peak season and suddenly there's just a hard stop. And so that's going to be really devastating, I suspect, on a lot of these businesses. Under the circumstances, it's perfectly understandable, why the U.S. Forest Service made this decision. And it proved even a better decision, I think, Monday when, we had the incredibly hot temperatures, the high winds, And that's when the campfire, that was a fire that they thought they had contained, which was up north of Fall Lake, kind of northeast of Ely. And, you know, they thought it was contained to a few hundred acres and it was not that big a deal. But it broke its containment lines Monday afternoon. And that grew very quickly. And then they were particularly concerned then about the wind shift that was coming in, which they knew on sometime on Tuesday, the wind was supposed to shift to the northwest and still be fairly strong. And that wind shift was their big concern, because that would have brought that fire, the campfire, down to the southeast, right onto the Fernberg Road. And the Fernberg, for folks who aren't familiar with it, is a road that goes east of Ely, about 20 miles. And there, along there are cabins, resorts, various camps, like the Northern Tier Boy Scout base. You know, there were hundreds of scouts there as of earlier in the week, and lots of entry points into the Boundary Waters there as well. And suddenly, that whole corridor was at risk. And so that was the area where they had a big evacuation starting on Tuesday. And, you know, they were evacuating people, obviously, from the Boundary Waters, throughout the Boundary Waters, but also all the different resorts and cabins and homes throughout that whole area. So that was a major undertaking. And that was in Lake County. But then St. Louis County had evacuations as well. Although a lot of the places that they were evacuating didn't have very many people. They were mostly evacuating areas along the Echo Trail. And in most cases, it's just scattered, you know, hunting cabins, things like that. So it wasn't, didn't involve nearly as many people, but it was a pretty big area. And a lot of that was due to the Sioux Fire, which had been two separate fires that merged into one big fire. And as of midweek, it was about 7,000 acres. And then, of course, the two biggest fires aren't really having any impact on people per se, other than the smoke. And that the Thumb Fire is about 14,500 acres. And then the... trying to remember which one it is now. There's so many fire names. There's another one to the east of there that's about 13,000 acres. So you're talking about very, very big fires. And I should say the Thumb Fire actually did impact people, because it did prompt the evacuation of the Lac La Croix First Nation. There's a reservation on the north side of Lac La Croix, and there was a forced evacuation from there, because they were facing, danger from the Thumb Fire, which did cross into Canada. And then there were other fires in the Quetico. We've had fires in the Quetico that have actually gone south with that wind shift on Tuesdays, crossed into the U.S. side, and, you know, blew up into pretty big fires. We have one fire there that's 30,000 acres altogether. It's only about 6,000 on the U.S. side. But, you know, these fires were putting out incredible amounts of smoke on Monday and Tuesday, and were really causing some air quality issues. But you know, at this point, we're following up on some of the ramifications. I think the first couple of days on this, we were really focused on what's happening, just trying to report and get information on what was going on. And then, I think going ahead, because this is going to be an ongoing story, it's going to be with us, potentially for months. And, so we're going to be looking, I think, ahead at what are some of the economic effects here. Like we just mentioned about, the impact on outfitters and others. I think the hotels and motels in Ely will be doing okay, because they're going to be full of firefighters probably for the foreseeable future. But other businesses are going to be struggling because I suspect you're going to see a lot lower traffic, tourist traffic, particularly, I think, because of the smoky conditions and also because the fact that the Boundary Waters is closed. People who would come up to go, fishing for the day. You could buzz up into the Basswood Lake and people aren't going to be able to do that. It's going to have really across the board impacts. And then, of course, you have a lot of these big camps. You have Y camps and Outward Bound camps and Boy Scout bases and all this kind of activity up there involving hundreds and hundreds of people and families. And, those are all probably going to be pretty much out of operation here for the foreseeable future. And, as far as when the Boundary Waters could reopen, at this point, the Forest Service had said as of Wednesday that it would be closed through Saturday, and then they're going to be operating on a rolling four-day basis. They'll be announcing, whether there's going to be a reopening. But I think, barring a significant amount of rain across a huge area now, I don't think we're going to see an opening in the immediate future. I mean, the Boundary Waters could be closed for weeks, and that is going to be really tough on a lot of businesses up here.
2: Right. Talking with Marshall Helmberger of the Timberjay newspaper about impacts of the wildfires happening in the Boundary Waters area. There was a closure in 2021 of the Boundary Waters, but that was in August, a little later in the season, and shorter lived probably is with what we're looking at. Also, we've had this heat dome. It's been so hot. It's been today was a little better, but now we're dealing with the smoke. But the heat dome is containing this smoke.
8: That's part of the problem. In a different situation in terms of your weather, a lot of the smoke could go up and dissipate. This heat dome is really trapping a lot of almost all the smoke down in the lower levels of the atmosphere. And until that breaks up, it's not going to allow the smoke to dissipate. And that's why you have just such terrible air quality from here all the way out to the East Coast now. Mm-hmm. There is some sign that this should break up, I think, over the weekend, potentially, at least over in our neck of the woods. And some southerly winds could help to push, some of the worst of the smoke out of our area. But I suspect that we're going to have at least low levels of smoke in the air for quite some time, probably most of the rest of the summer, with periods, where it's going to get a lot worse. So, and I was up, you talk about the heat dome. I was up on the Echo Trail on Monday, and that was when, the worst of these fires, I mean, things really took off on Monday. We had temperatures, up on the border, on the Echo Trail. I mean, at one point, my, thermometer on my car, for quite a while indicated 101 degrees. And I think that was accurate, because it had been reading accurately further down. When I had left, it was in the 90s, and by the time I got up there, it was either 101 or 100 degrees. And that was the hottest temperatures, in the whole U.S. pretty much at that point. It's so rare to have temperatures like that up there. But between that and the low humidity and the wind coming out of the southwest, very strong, it was amazing. I sat on the shore of Jeanette Lake, which is it's a nice lake on there's a Forest Service campground there, just off the Echo Trail. And, from there I could see giant smoke plumes from three separate fires, in various directions. So, I mean, it really gave you a sense of, this is really a big event.
2: Mm-hmm.
8: Historically, this will probably ultimately be the most acreage burned in modern history in our region.
2: Yeah. Wow.
8: Yeah. Pagami was big. Pagami was about 90,000 acres. I think as of, you know, right now we're at about 50,000 acres, and none of these fires, you know, none of the big fires are, I mean, they're going to continue to burn for a while. There's 0% containment, and there really isn't much that's going to contain them. It's not like you're going to get firefighters out there and they're going to put lines around these fires. I mean, they're too big for that. And it's too remote. I mean, you can't get in there. The logistics of putting firefighters out on these fires is impossible. So it really is going to be Mother Nature that's going to have to put these fires out.
2: Yeah, and really not seeing much chance for rain in the next several days to a week. And looking into the long-term forecast, there's not much chance.
8: Yeah,
2: there.
8: I mean, there's a few chances, but they're not talking about a lot, you know, a tenth of an inch or a couple tenths, you know, that barely even wets the ground, you know, and I've been a firefighter. I mean, I'm still a firefighter. I've done a mop up in the wake of fires, and you have to dig down into the dirt, you know, to get these fires out, because that fire will burn down into stumps and underneath logs, and it takes a lot of water and a lot of digging to actually extinguish these things. So these fires are not going to be put out in many cases, you know, until winter.
2: Mm-hmm. That is Marshall Helmberger of the Timber Jay newspaper. You can keep up to date with these fires and more stories at timberjay.com. Thank you so much for your time today.
8: You bet. Thank you, Jennifer.
2: This is KAXC Rewind. I'm Jennifer Barr. We've been listening back to some of our conversations from earlier this week. Up next, Heidi Holton and Kari Heblin talk with Krista Drake from Lake Bemidji State Park on Bright Spot. But first, we're going to listen to our album of the week, Yearnalism by Baby Rose. This is the third album from singer-songwriter Jasmine Rose Wilson's project as Baby Rose. She is an unmistakable voice in neo-soul, drawing from a blend of retro R&B, disco, Philly soul, Motown, and 90s influences. You can read more about it and other fresh picks of the week at KAXC.org. This song from Baby Rose is called Better.

0: It's time now for Bright Spot, a chance to highlight good things happening in northern Minnesota. And today we're spotlighting the many programs going on at Lake Bemidji State Park with Krista Drake, a naturalist with the park. Krista, thanks for being with us.
1: Yeah, good morning.
0: We love getting your press releases. The amount of things you have going on is truly amazing. First, let's just have an overview of Lake Bemidji State Park.
1: Well, so I guess we can start way back when. The park was established in 1923. It was in order to protect the remaining pine trees from logging and also to kind of guarantee public access to the lake, because a lot of people were buying up a lot of the lakefront property. And so people wanted a chance to come here and continue doing what they were doing on what was considered private property at the time. They were camping and fishing and things like that. So, and we're about a little over 1,700 acres park here. And yeah, it's a great place. We're only like 7 minutes out of Bemidji, and so it's a great place to come to kind of get out of the so-called city life and enjoy the outdoors.
2: What great foresight over 100 years ago.
1: Yes.
2: So what are some of the features of Lake Bemidji State Park for those who haven't been?
1: Yeah, so we have quite a few hiking trails. Our number one trail is the Bog Walk Trail. It goes out to our quarter mile long bog boardwalk. So you get to experience what a bog is like without stepping in it and getting your feet wet. And then we have the Paul Bunyan Bike Trail trailhead going through the park. So we do have a bike trail as well. Rocky Point Trail is kind of our next most used trail, and that is a paved trail that goes up to the highest point on Lake Bemidji, which is Rocky Point. So that's a lot of fun. And this time of year, people absolutely love our giant sandy beach.
0: Well, you know, you talked about the preservation of trees. The Bemidji area, it has just been a little bit over a year since last summer's derecho. How did it affect Lake Bemidji State Park, and how are things looking there now?
1: Yeah, the estimate is about 200 acres of trees were taken down throughout the park. It wasn't patches. It was kind of interesting. You know, you walk along a trail and, you know, it looks like a beautiful forest, and all of a sudden there's just a bunch of trees down. So it was very patchy. And yeah, it was quite devastating to see, for sure. I was here the morning after, and it was so sad. Mm-hmm. But we have cleaned up a lot over the last year. Right now there's some logging operations kind of taking some trees out of the areas that are too complicated and were too hit too badly, where our resource crew couldn't get to them. So we got some loggers taking that stuff out, and the plan is to eventually replant those areas. So
2: summer is obviously a very busy time. You guys have events year-round at the park, but summer is, a very busy time for you. You have nature discovery tables every Friday. Will you explain to us what those are?
1: Yeah, so it's we have different themes every Friday, and people just kind of stop by between 2:30 and 3:30 p.m. on the end of the visitor center trail. And tomorrow is actually bats. I'm pretty excited. Mm-hmm. My intern's first nature table by itself. So we're talking about bats. Coming up also, we have, you know, beavers and bears and trees and all sorts of fun things. So it's great for all ages to stop by.
0: You've also got something going on Saturday, a green hunt and also a bird watching walk. What's a green hunt?
1: Yes. So for the green hunt, my summer naturalist corps intern is going to do a plant walk on Rocky Point Trail, and he's going to stop by certain plants and kind of talk about their uses. So it'll be a fun one. And then in the afternoon, he's going to do a bird watching walk where we're going to take out some binoculars and go look at for what birds are in the park right now.
0: Let's get back to, you mentioned the bog walk. Bogs are an amazing place. What's it like for you? I mean, do you enjoy bogs personally?
1: Yeah, they're quite fascinating. People see a bog and they think, oh, there's not much going on there. But there's a lot of life, plant life, insect life, birds, some smaller mammals, and really interesting plants like carnivorous plants. So there actually is a lot going on out there.
2: Yeah. So Pollinators of the Night program is going on next Thursday as part of National Moth Week. Well, what can you tell us about that event?
1: Yeah, so I saw it was going to be National Moth Week, and I was like, oh, this is a great opportunity. So basically, we're going to hang up a white sheet in the playground and shine some UV lights on it and try to attract some interesting moths and kind of teach people about the importance of moths as far as, you know, other animals like to eat them, as well as they are pollinators.
0: Tell us a little bit about what kind of offerings you have for little kids at the park.
1: Yeah, so in the summertime, every Thursday morning, I do have a Story Tree preschool program where we do a lot of fun different things, like learn about the weather, guess what's in the magic basket, read a story, do a craft, and things like that. So that's a lot of fun. And then in the fall and winter, I move that to Saturday mornings instead. So that's going on. And then, of course, you know, the majority of the programs that we do here at the park are appropriate for families with children.
0: What's in the magic?
1: Well, it changes every week depending on what's in the story. It could be an animal or a plant or something like that. So,
2: anything else that we should? I mean, that was like five events in one week already. Is there anything else, Krista, that you want to talk about while you're here?
1: Yeah, I definitely want to talk about a couple things. First of all, if you want to kind of know what's going on at Minnesota State Parks, if they have events at them, each park actually has a website. So if you go to the website and look under events calendar, everything is listed there for a specific park that you're looking for something to do on the weekend. You can check that out. And also another thing I was a part of that I'm really excited to talk about is we have a new Junior Ranger book that was released in June. So it's a little bit harder version. It's for ages 9 and older. It's a choose your own adventure book. So a Junior Ranger book is basically, it's a free activity book that children can take, and they have to do a certain number of activities to earn a certain number of points, and they get to turn it into any state park office and get a patch.
2: So that's a statewide program?
1: Statewide, yep. And we do still have the version we had last year as well for ages, you know, 6 and younger. So,
2: and that is also at any parks website, or is that through the DNR?
1: They actually do have downloadable versions on the DNR. If you just look at Minnesota DNR Junior Ranger, but they also have the physical books at any staffed office. Okay.
0: Did you, Krista, grow up going to the state parks in Minnesota?
1: Yeah, our number one state park we went to when I was growing up was Interstate. And so I have very fond memories of going there and crawling around on the rocks and sitting by the river and stuff like that and canoeing. So I did grow up going to that one. That was kind of like the closest one to where we lived. So.
0: Sure. And have you been to most of the parks in the state?
1: Sadly, I have not.
0: Okay.
1: I have now been to one in each region. So there's one, two, three, four, five different regions in the state considered with the DNR. And I've been to one in each region thus far. So that's good.
0: Yeah. A couple of years ago, we did a weekly call with a student who went to every park.
2: Oh, yeah.
1: Great.
0: That summer, and had conversations with him, and he was
2: forgot
0: was,
2: about that.
0: Yeah, it was really a lot
1: That's
0: of fun
1: great.
0: To learn about. It's a good goal, you know, at least even if it's just the region or a lot of times people, if you live in northern Minnesota, you maybe have been to the North Shore or some other parks, but you forget about the ones that are right by where you live, and they got cool things going on.
2: That's Krista Drake, a naturalist with Lake Bemidji State Park. Search for the park and all of the information on Minnesota DNR's website. 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Thank you so much, Krista.
1: Yeah, thanks for having me.
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5: 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I'm Jennifer Barr. 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What have you been seeing in nature? 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Right now, we're going to listen to this week's pick from 76. And the meek shall
6: I'm Heather Johnson, membership coordinator here at KAXC-KBXC. Rush's 2112 is my pick from 76. 2112 is Rush's fourth album, and it's half sci-fi concept album and half just prog rock goodness, all with that distinctive sound. Side one tells the story of a future where individualism is outlawed, and then our hero finds something that changes everything, music. Side 2 contains 5 rockin' tracks that are unrelated to Side 1's story, but they do contain similar themes. In the summer of 1994, 2112 was 18 and I was 14. I didn't have a CD player yet, but vinyl was allegedly on its way out and was abundant at garage sales, which is where I found my copy of 2112. The album spoke to my teenage angst, independence, and nerdiness, and I still have it, and I still scream along.
5: 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I'm Jennifer Barr. 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And coming up next, Back Porch Harmony with your volunteer host, Jen Buey, and Rainbow Trout. And Willie Nelson's going to take us there.

0: Good morning. Good morning or evening, determining on when you're listening. 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And here in the studio, we've got me, Jen, and...
1: me!
0: Yeah!
1: Oh, I got a name, Rainbow.
0: You've got a name. That's right, Rainbow. And Rainbow.
1: Rainbow.
0: Rainbow. We love Rainbow. Rainbow's got, like, his own fan club. It's always a delight to have you here. He's picked out some great music, some wonderful music for this morning or evening, if you're listening on Sunday. Just want to touch on the weather. Saturday today, sunny, highs 80s. Going to be a pretty beautiful day tomorrow. Sunny skies continue. Highs in the upper 80s with south winds up to 15 miles per hour. So for us, it looks like we're pretty lucky in terms of the smoke from up north and the air quality. We should be okay getting out there. Enjoy yourself with those winds working in our favor. What do you think, Rainbow? Should we get to some music?
1: We could.
0: Or should we just sit here and talk? Probably music.
1: Sneak some music in there.
0: We probably should.
1: Singing Waterfall.
0: Singing Waterfall.
1: Molly O'Day.
0: All right, here we go, Molly.

Molly O'Day, the singing waterfall, and the tramp on the street. Those are from way back in 1949, somewhere like that. Coming up next, I'm supposed to say tramp on the street first and then singing waterfall. I've been corrected. And coming up next is a Birmingham Jail by Darby and Tarleton.

0: Birmingham Jail by Darby and Tarleton. They did enough recordings to fill 3 CDs.
1: Wow.
0: And then they parted company. And if the truth be known, they couldn't stand each other.
1: I was wondering if it was amicable. Okay. Yeah. They could not stand each other. Good to know the backstory.
0: And Birmingham Jail. How do you forward and backward announce the same one?
1: I think you just say that. Oh. And then maybe we say, you're listening to Back Porch?
0: You are listening to the Back Porch.
1: Uh-huh.
0: Yeah.
1: Right?
0: Yeah.
1: I think that's how the pros do it.
0: Okay, well, I got to have forward announce the next two.
1: There you go.
0: Faded Red Ribbon and Will You Be Lonesome Too by Lester Flatt and Earl Scruggs.

0: All I want is you.
1: No, the feeling is mutual, if, Rainbow.
0: If I could sing like that, I would.
1: Right? Oh, my gosh. I wouldn't even talk. I would just sing.
0: The Earls of, how do you pronounce that next?
1: Leicester.
0: Just Chester?
1: Just the Earls of Leicester, a play on words.
0: Leicester.
1: Yeah, the Earls, like Scruggs, of Leicester, like flat.
0: Leicester.
1: Isn't that cute?
0: They did that in honor of Leicester.
1: Yeah.
0: Leicester Flat.
1: Yeah.
0: All I want is you. And before that, we heard, Will You Be Lonesome Too? And Faded Red Ribbon, both of those by Leicester Flat and Earl Scruggs.
1: This is KAXC, broadcasting to the small towns and townships of northern Minnesota, like Fauston, Nashwauk, Meadowlands, and Emily. 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And Back Porch is the longest running show here on Northern Community Radio, which is pretty awesome.
0: See if we can keep it going.
1: I hope so. I hope they don't can it after today. But yeah, a great mix of country, bluegrass. Denny Major told me, a former Back Porch host, said if it doesn't have a pluck or a twang, it should not be played on Back Porch. And I think he's right.
0: If it doesn't have what?
1: A pluck or a twang.
0: Oh, yeah. Well, of course, it's got a sound,
1: yeah,
0: kind of Back Porch.
1: Yeah, there's certain criteria to be played here.
0: Or whatever I can get away with.
1: Yeah, I think he's bending. He's bending limits today, guys. See if you notice. Give us a call or a text if you catch him. Because he's kind of pushing the envelope. He's a limit pusher, this guy.
0: I do that. I've been known to do that.
1: Yeah.
0: Am I supposed to read this thing?
1: You are, yes.
0: We receive support. Wait a minute. I got to put my glasses on. Wait, don't go away.
1: He's got to get his eyes on, folks.
0: My dog sat on my...
1: Even have a dog. No, just kidding.
0: Oh, I got a dog.
1: Yeah,
0: that's what
1: Sophie.
0: The dog is for. I'm not taking blame for sitting on the glasses. Or we receive support from the Lake County Journal, a lifestyle magazine since 1997, a local publication sharing stories from the heart of Minnesota about the places to go, things to do, and people to know in Lake County. LakeCountyJournal.com.
1: C-O-M. Is it Lake County or Lake Country? Let me see.
0: Lake County.
1: County.
0: C-O-U-N-T-Y.
1: Okay.
0: Oh, there is an R
1: you're
0: in there.
1: You're talking about your eyes. You got me a little nervous there. It's important, because if people are going to Lake County, it would be like a whole different website.
0: Well, of course, I'm glad
1: Country.
0: I'm glad you caught me.
1: I busted.
0: Told you my dog sat on those stupid glasses, and I'm trying to do the best. The R is, and I didn't see that. Lake.
1: It was sneaking in there.
0: Country.
1: Lake Country.
0: CountryJournal.com.
1: Yeah, because it's a commercial. It is a beautiful morning here in Grand Rapids at the KAXC studio with my buddy Rainbow. 75 degrees, sunshine. That's just gorgeous. It's going to be a great day wherever you go. Take KAXC with you. At noon, we're going to have History of Jazz with Paul Kibbe. At 1, Native Lights. 4 o'clock, On the River with Eric Otto. 7 to 9, Green Cheese. And 9 to midnight tonight is our After Dark special. You metalheads, I don't know if you're tuned in right now, but you're going to want to listen, because it's heavy metal is the special tonight. But let's get back to...
0: This is not heavy metal.
1: No, this is maybe rusted metal.
0: it might be country, it might be hillbilly, it might be, coming up, Hank Williams. I'm so lonesome, I could cry, and may you never be alone like me. Hank Williams.

0: Showtime, Rainbow. Put your head in the game.
1: I can't get my hearing aids on. Good.
0: There we go. Oh, yeah, those are tight. Those are very tight. I'm going to back announce for us. We just heard Hank Williams, May You Never Be Alone Again. And I'm So Lonesome I Could Cry. Oh, my gosh. We got to get those stretched out for you. You don't have a big head either. You're getting a big head.
1: Now we're
0: talking.
1: Okay, now I can hear you.
0: Good. 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
1: Am I supposed to back announce?
0: You missed it. You were so stressed out about your headphones that you didn't even realize.
1: That you did it already?
0: I know. I wasn't trying to steal your thunder, but I didn't want to keep the people in suspense.
1: Oh,
0: Mom, Sarah, if you're listening, that means you.
1: Oh, I'm in trouble now.
0: Our loyal listeners.
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0: And what a great acronym, HUG.
1: HUG, it is.
0: It's hard to not like a company like
1: that. We need more hugs.
0: We do. There are so many benefits to hugs. There's like a Dr. Hug guy who talks about all the hormones that are released and the joy and how to hug right. It's a whole thing. Dick Dale, king of surf guitar, taught me how to hug.
1: I need to practice.
0: Yeah, we can practice after the show.
1: I never get that.
0: Yeah. All right. Do you love music and are curious about DJing on KAXC? We are looking for community members who want to become on-air hosts. 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So if you ever were wavering on the fence about doing what we're doing right now, what do you want to tell them, Rainbow?
1: If it was a picket fence, I don't know how long you're going to be sitting on it.
0: Yeah, don't sit on a picket fence.
1: Or a barbed wire fence.
0: No, not a barbed wire fence. No. I guess I'm thinking about maybe like a split rail kind of fence where you have the wood that's kind of flat that you can just sit.
1: Get splinters.
0: Gosh.
1: In your butt.
0: Is there a fence that a person could sit on that would be moderately comfortable or not like super uncomfortable?
1: Yeah, split rail one.
0: Yeah.
1: Yeah, get off of my fence.
0: Get off my fence. So yeah, what he's saying is get off the fence and come to the training. If we can do it, you can do it. You can probably do it better than we're doing.
1: We're on our way out.
0: Yeah, they need some new blood here.
1: I'll tell you what's coming up next.
0: Yeah, you get back.
1: We're going to get back to business. Those two Hank Williams songs, continuing on in that vein.
0: Yes.
1: Your Cheating Heart and Please Release Me, Patty Shimoleski, Let the Girls In.

0: All right. Those are great covers. Nice choice.
1: I like them.
0: Yeah, I can see why. She's got it going on, Patty.
1: Yes, Patty Chmielewski, please let me go. Please release me. Get your paws off.
0: Get your meat hooks off me.
1: Yeah, you're cheating hard.
0: Yeah. You could have had this, but you made other decisions.
1: And coming up next, TikTok. Yes. TikTok.
0: TikTok, but not like the social media thing.
1: No.
0: Oh my gosh, no.
1: I had forgotten about that.
0: Good for you. Yeah. We should all forget about that. That is,
1: yeah.
0: All right, let's get to that TikTok then.
1: Tavern in the town.
0: Yeah, lots of teas. I am a fan of alliteration.
1: Gotcha.
0: You got me. You always got me, Rainbow.

0: Who was it that was singing that song? I can't think. Mel Tillis.
1: No, yeah.
0: Nah. Yeah, it was.
1: Nah. You're pushing the limits with Jimmy, aren't you? Seeing if anybody's listening.
0: It was Jimmy Sturr's music, but Mel Tillis was the one that was singing.
1: Oh.
0: Yes, country Mel Tillis.
1: Yeah.
0: That's why I sneakied it in
1: that's
0: there on
1: how
0: Back
1: you
0: could, Porch
1: certain
0: Armory.
1: Liberties.
0: And before that, Jimmy Sturr with a tavern in the town.
1: Gotcha. And this is Back Porch with Rainbow Trout and Jen Buey here on KXE, broadcasting to the small towns and townships of northern Minnesota, like Poposky, Big Fork, Aiken, and Merrifield. 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
0: Uh-huh. And coming up is we receive, see how nice I come.
1: Love you.
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1: And I just want to put a little bug in folks' ears. 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
0: Coming up next, in keeping with this Back Porch Harmony theme.
1: Yes. Clearly.
0: I'll tell you what it is. Diggy Diggy Low and Hound Dog. These fellas, their name is Two-Time Polka. And they're doing these songs are like the bayous in Louisiana.
1: I love Cajun. It. Yeah.
0: These guys are from Ireland.
1: Oh, wow.
0: That's where they live. That's where they're coming.
1: How cool.
0: And they're doing this.
1: Kind of like Zydeco-ish.
0: Well, let's see what they're going.
1: Let's see. Oh, my gosh. Rainbow. Big tease.

0: Hound dog. You got a hound dog?
1: I do not.
0: I got a little hound dog.
1: Yeah, you got, well, yeah, I do. I'm sorry. I thought we were being very technical. I do have a little pup. He's sweet. I think he came from the reservation. He's got that spirit. His name is Shake, which is like the worst name for a dog ever, but there we are.
0: Mine's a little girl dog. She likes to chase the mailman's car.
1: And break your glasses.
0: I'm waiting for her to grab hold of them tires and shake the heck out of that car.
1: Oof, Julie Crab is happy she's retired.
0: Oh, business here. Hound dog and Diggy Diggy Low. That's a two-time polka is their name, and they come from Ireland. They're Irish performers in Ireland doing Cajun better than the Cajuns do it.
1: I know. And who doesn't love Cajun music? I really miss that with some of the shows around here. It'd be cool if we had some Zydeco. Yeah. Everybody dances. You can't not move, you know?
0: It's country enough for me.
1: It is. Bayou country.
0: Should I tell you what's coming next?
1: Yeah, let us know.
0: My Dixie Darling. And you're the one. Ooh, honey. Carlene Carter, she's the one.
1: She is the one. She's a golden child. I mean, could you imagine being a child of... I mean, the royalty, the lineage.
0: Of course. Well, Carter, genetics. Just the Carter name alone.
1: I know. Yeah, there's something about that. Well, let's get at it, folks.

0: I love you. Carly, who couldn't stop loving Carlene
1: Carter? So much to love.
0: You are the one. You are the one. I'm trying to name back announce. That was the song. You are the one, my Dixie darling.
1: So good.
0: Oh, I love you.
1: You are tuned to Back Porch. And who are our hosts today? I've said your name. That's so rude of me.
0: Rainbow Trout.
1: Yeah.
0: Something fishy about this guy.
1: There is something. There's many things fishy, but we'll take it anyway. And I'm his co-host, Jen Buey. This is 91.7 KAXC Grand Rapids, 90.5 KBXC Bagley Bemidji, 89.9 Brainerd, and on your smart speaker, celebrating 50 years of people-powered radio in northern Minnesota. Just a quick weather forecast, y'all. It's going to be a great week ahead. I guess the only downside is going to continue to be pretty dry. We're looking at temperatures averaging, we're going to have mid-80s up until Monday. And then on Tuesday, it's going to dip down to the low 70s. So a little bit cooler. Lows in the mid-60s to low 50. The unwavering monotone can get some bass on that. But yes, it's going to be lovely. It looks like we're going to have some scattered thunderstorms next Saturday, the 25th. So there is some rain in the future. We need some rain. If there are any rainmakers out there, come on up. We'd love to have you. The Elbow Foundation invites you to Ribfest Saturday, July 25th at Shep's on 6th in Brainerd. Saturday, July 25th. This event supports scholarships for students learning trades at Central Lakes College. Kids' activities start at 2, with a pie-eating contest at 4, and rib tasting and live music beginning at 6. But no elbows. They're going to eat ribs.
0: Ribs.
1: No elbow. Maybe there'll be elbow macaroni.
0: If I
1: pasta
0: eat,
1: salad.
0: If I eat those ribs, it'll be all the way down to my elbow.
1: Yeah, I would. That would be... It'd be a good look for you, Rainbow. I think you could pull it off.
0: Yeah.
1: What do we got next?
0: I've got here it says Farside Banks of Jordan with Alison Krauss. I'm not sure about that. We're going to find
1: we're going to figure this out. Maybe Farside, the Cox family.
0: Farside Bank of Jordan and maybe we'll switch in Just a Little Talk with Jesus by Bill Monroe.
1: Yeah, a really quick talk with Jesus.
0: He's busy, but he's got time for everybody.
1: He does. That's what I've heard. People have said that. So we'll see. Yeah, right.

0: Just a little talk with Jesus.
1: Just a little chat, really quick.
0: Mm-hmm. And before that, the far side banks of Jordan with the Cox family.
1: Yes. And this is Back Porch here on KAXE, broadcasting to the small towns of northern Minnesota like Virginia, McGregor, Deer River, and Solway. We are People Powered Radio. Join us at KAXE like you've been joining at KAXE.org, excuse me, like some of you may have joined us today. And we've got this handsome fella here to my left. You kind of match the wall. You're kind of actually blending in. You're like a floating head over there.
0: Indivisible.
1: Under, yeah. Yeah, what's your name?
0: Rainbow.
1: Yeah, and I'm Jen Dewey.
0: Beautiful rainbow. Yes.
1: Beautiful rainbow. A lovely rainbow. 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You may receive tax benefits as well. Call Sarah for details at 218-326-1234. Hey, and you know what? If you manage your finances well, you could have money to do fun things like go see Boss Mama and the Jabberhooch Duo at the Timberlake Restaurant in Grand Rapids Monday, July 27th, here in Grand Rapids, 5 p.m., part of their Martini Monday music series. It's going to be a great show. I think I'm going to have to check it out. I'll drag my kids there.
0: Yeah.
1: Because they're at this age where they have their own opinions. I can't, like, force mine on them. It's good, but it means I have to compromise stuff that I want to do. I'm not sure I'm okay with this rainbow. Man, parenting. Yeah. Oof. What do we got next?
0: A couple of songs coming up.
1: Got some good ones coming up.
0: By Jack Clement. Give you some idea what these are all about. It just says, got leaving on her mind. And the next song is Baby Is Gone. I wonder if these are related, these songs.
1: I think there's like a thread. There's definitely something happening there. We'll take a listen and see if we can figure it out.

0: Oh, Jack Clement.
1: Yeah, up in front of the mic this time, huh? Not behind the scenes, producing.
0: Jack Clement, I know one. That's me. I know one. I know a fool if there ever was one. Oh, boy. That was a song, I Know One, by Jack Clement. Just a girl I used to know. Just between you and me, I don't really care. I'm crying because I got something in my eye, I guess.
1: Yeah.
0: My baby's gone.
1: Maybe it's...
0: And we started all that out with got leaving on her mind, and she leaved.
1: Yeah. It was on her mind, and then it got on her feet, and she was out the door.
0: Women do that, you know.
1: Sometimes we get the gumption.
0: Ever since the World War, they've been independent.
1: Even before, but I think it was more mainstream accepted. When you were independent female before, you were burned at the stake and a witch.
0: Yes.
1: So there's... yeah.
0: But the Second World War came, and all the men went to the war, to the Army, Navy, whatever, and the women took the jobs that the men were doing, and they did a good job of it.
1: Yeah.
0: And they realized that this guy with this big bulldozer is just sitting on his butt playing with these little levers. When they find out what these guys were doing.
1: Like, I can do that.
0: That's right.
1: Why am I stuck at home with the kids cleaning house and making dinner and stuff?
0: Women's lib came and...
1: Yeah, and here we are where we can't even... A family can't even... You know, we've talked about this, Rainbow.
0: Yeah.
1: You know, it's just the economy following these shifts and, like, what it means, and we... have to work to live. It's just, it's a whole thing.
0: It's a bummer.
1: It can be, yeah.
0: They fixed it after the war. Yeah. They fixed it so that you couldn't live on one paycheck.
1: Pretty much.
0: Yeah. The government somehow manipulated, so, but they're not dumb. They fixed it so you could live on 1.5 paychecks.
1: Yeah.
0: And the other half of paycheck, everybody thought, oh, we're rich. And they ran out and bought nice cars and motorboats. And they got the women working.
1: And there was no turning back. You got to have that, cost of living, everything.
0: Well, that's it. They forgot to fix it because you got the kids at home.
1: Yeah.
0: And there's... the woman's working. What do you do with the kid? That's a problem, and they haven't solved it yet either.
1: A
0: woman's, I kind of want to say their place is at home because they got to take care of the kids.
1: I would argue a parent, you know, because there are plenty of fathers out there that are better moms than the moms.
0: There you go.
1: You know?
0: And some of them are making more money than the guys.
1: That's true.
0: Where the heck are
1: we? I think I got something I need to say. You are tuned to Back Porch Harmony here with Rainbow Trout and Jen Buey. 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
0: Boy, did you ever see a rainbow trout go way out on a limb?
1: Yeah.
0: 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Presented with the Minnesota Humanitarian. Close enough.
1: Humanities?
0: There you go.
1: There we go.
0: Center and Danger Boat Productions. That's a new one.
1: Yeah.
0: Event features civic improvs, comedy, exploring Minnesota communities and the nation's 250th anniversary.
1: Happy birthday, America.
0: Yes. Registration deadline is July 25. That's not very easy.
1: No, that's like next Saturday.
0: Woofta.
1: Uh-huh.
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1: Yeah. 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I think it's my maternal grandfather's legacy. But I'm actually donating blood here at Yanmar Arena on Friday. 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
0: C-O-M. Mm-hmm. There it goes.
1: Gentleman's choice. What do we got next, Rainbow?
0: When Rita leaves.
1: Oh, man. Is she the one who had leaving on her mind?
0: Yeah, I guess so.
1: We got a name. Sure, the story, the plot thickens.
0: Yes, and she's gone.
1: She's not coming back.
0: She's not coming back.
1: Yeah.
0: So he's going to go look for another one.
1: Maybe named Rita. Who knows?
0: No. Anyway,
1: is he going to look in Birmingham?
0: He's going to go to Birmingham.
1: Okay.
0: And he's going to find this nice, pretty young lady, and she's going to be loving him again, Delbert McClinton.
1: And all will be right in the world. Right?
0: Let's hope so. Huh?
1: I hope so.

to that place we used to go. Yeah, and we'd dance to that old jukebox just once more.

Chicago ain't no place to be alone. And this old storm here in my heart just keeps raging on. But I know what to do to make it right.

0: was pretty.
1: It sure was pretty.
0: It's that. True, real life.
1: Yeah, yeah. Like, whew. Getting real over here, Rainbow.
0: Oh, boy. That was Emily Harris. Emmylou Harris. Loving You Again. And then before that, Delbert McClinton with Birmingham Tonight. He gave her a phone call and he said he's got no place to go.
1: And I wonder if he ran into the, you know, guy that was in the Birmingham jail, you know, like, hey, borrow the call.
0: All right. And we all started with when Rita leaves, she set him up.
1: She's the one who got us in this mess.
0: Yeah. So he took off to Birmingham and he made a phone call. And
1: then she started loving him again.
0: Yeah. Bummer.
1: Yeah. He must have some smooth words.
0: Ooh, I wish I knew.
1: Me too. Oh my gosh. Wow. You are listening to Back Porch Harmony.
0: Those are the words.
1: Though there's some words. 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
0: Whose pub is that?
1: Is it Bridget's?
0: Bridget's?
1: Let's see.
0: It is.
1: It is Bridget's Pub.
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0: Yeah. 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
1: Mm-hmm. Hey, Rainbow, did you know that me, anyone who's interested really, can become a Minnesota Master Naturalist? Training will be offered later this summer at Northland Arboretum in Baxter. And the Saxon Bog near Meadowlands, your backyard.
0: Just natural to do this.
1: It is natural to want to do this.
0: Great.
1: Find full details at MinnesotaMasterNaturalist.org/courses. What a great opportunity. I would jump on that if I didn't have to go to work. All the things I could do if I didn't have bills and didn't have to work. That takes us back to pre-World War II era, right?
0: Women's lib.
1: Yeah, but I don't know if many women pre-World War II were able to like go and become master naturalists.
0: No. You know? They were busy at home.
1: Now
0: they're busy at work.
1: And still busy. And the mental load, it doesn't end. Oh, my gosh. I could go on and on. We should just have, like, a whole show about this.
0: In those great big earth-moving bulldozer things playing with those little levers.
1: Yeah, those little... What does this one do? Let me see. All right. Run circles around those guys. You know that. Oof, yeah. I know you know. All right, what do we got next?
0: You just don't love me anymore.
1: He's not talking about me personally, guys. Okay.
0: Well, hey, you're going to get both sides a goodbye. This is by Ray Price.
1: We love Ray.
0: You're going to love this.
1: Yes, I am.

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off Yusuf Lateef's album Eastern Sounds. That's The Plum Blossom, with Yusuf Lateef on oboe and flute, Barry Harris on piano, Ernie Farrow on the bass, Lex Humphreys on drums, recorded September 5th, 1961. This is Volume 80 of the Recorded History of Jazz, and we will hear from the Freddie Hubbard, Wayne Shorter, and McCoy Tyner Sextet, Phineas Newbern Jr., Eric Dolphy, and we'll say goodbye to Booker Little. First up, though, is a recording from the day after The Plum Blossom by singer Carmen McRae with the Dave Brubeck Quartet on Travelin' Blues.

Araitis, composed and performed by trumpeter Freddie Hubbard, with Wayne Shorter on tenor sax, McCoy Tyner piano, Bernard McKinney on the euphonium, Art Davis bass, and Elvin Jones on the drums, recorded August 21st, 1961. Carmen McRae with the Dave Brubeck Quartet before that on Travel and Blues. You have found where the good old songs have gone to live. The recorded history of jazz. I've got one more from the supergroup known as the Freddie Hubbard Sextet off the Ready for Freddie album, and it's another Hubbard composition entitled Birdlike.

Calling Softly, a goodbye to trumpeter Booker Little, who died a few weeks after this fine final recording at the age of 23 from complications of uremia. Such a great loss. I think he would have rivaled Freddie Hubbard had he lived. Julian Priester on trombone, on the other hand, celebrated his 90th birthday in 2025. Don Friedman was on the piano, George Coleman tenor sax, Reggie Workman bass, Pete LaRocca on the drums, recorded late in the summer of 1961. Before that, we heard Birdlike by the Freddie Hubbard Sextet featuring Wayne Shorter and McCoy Tyner. This is the Recorded History of Jazz. The Eric Dolphy Quintet gave not one but two concerts in the city of Berlin, West Germany, on August 30th, 1961. We're going to hear one tune from those. It's a Tad Dameron composition that was performed at Berlin's Club Jazz Salon, with Dolphy on alto sax, Benny Bailey on trumpet, Pepsi Auer piano, George Joyner on the bass, and Buster Smith on the drums, on a tune called Hot House.

Hot House, live in Berlin on August 30th, 1961, by the Eric Dolphy Quintet. Dolphy on alto sax for that one, Benny Bailey on trumpet. The recorded history of jazz pairs well with both white and red wines. From October 16th, 1961, here's the Phineas Newborn Trio with Manteca.

Manteca by pianist Phineas Newborn Jr. with bassist Paul Chambers and drummer Philly Joe Jones, recorded October 16th, 1961. We have time to squeeze one more in on volume 80 of the Recorded History of Jazz, and we'll let Nina Simone send us out with the Malcolm Dodd Singers on a Duke Ellington and Irving Mills tune called The Gal from Joe's.

The Gale from Joes by Nina Simone, recorded in June of 1961. That's all, folks. I'm Paul Kivi, and I hope you can join me next time on the Recorded History of Jazz as we hear classics from Louis Armstrong, Yusuf Lateef, and Phineas Newborn. And we are introduced to Ike Quebec and Vince Giraldi. Enjoy today.

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1: Buju, hello. Welcome to Native Lights, where Indigenous voices shine. I'm your host, Leah Lem. Today, I'm revisiting my chat with Wo-Kie-Win. Wo-Kie-Win is an artist and educator from the Sisseton Wahpeton Oyate. When we spoke in October 2025, she talked about how she discovered watercolors during the pandemic. During our conversation, we talked about how she makes her own paints and how she's passionate about revitalizing the Dakota language. Please enjoy our conversation from October 2025.
2: 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You know, it just makes me feel complete for that day. I'm like, I got to create something. So every time I do a painting or paint with watercolor, it just makes me feel really great.
1: Buju, hello. Welcome to Native Lights, where Indigenous voices shine. I'm your host, Leah Lem. Miigwech for joining me. 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At its core, it's a place for Native folks to tell their stories. 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Musicians, healthcare advocates, community leaders, artists, language warriors, you name it. They have a wonderful mix of passions, so we talk with them about their gifts and how they share those gifts with their community. And it all centers around the big point of purpose in our lives. So it's another day, another week, another opportunity to amplify Native voices. And I'm really excited to share with you my conversation today with Wo-Kie-Win. Wo-Kie-Win is a Dakota language teacher for the Dakota Language Nest Preschool Program at the Institute of Child Development, and that's on the U of M campus. And her passion is to speak Dakota at school and at home. She and her husband have 5 kids together, and he's also a language revitalizer. Wo-Kie is also an artist, and she listens to a bunch of audiobooks, so we get along great. But I'm really excited to share this conversation with you because she's got some new work coming up, and I'll try not to give it away too much up top, but she makes her own watercolors. How cool is that? So please enjoy my conversation with Wo-Kie-Win.
3: Hi.
1: Nice to meet you. Well, I'm super excited to chat. Can you please introduce yourself and tell me where you're joining me from?
2: Biomak Biwahi. I'm so happy to be here. I'm honored. My English name is Katie Bendixson, and my Dakota name is Wo-Okiawi. And I am joining you guys from my home in St. Paul, Minnesota.
1: Wonderful. And how are you and how is your family?
2: Well, I'm doing great. Keeping busy, and the family's doing good. My husband and I, we have 5 children together. We're a blended family. And so one of our middle children just graduated from Central High School in St. Paul. Yeah. We have some older adult children who are off doing their own thing.
1: All right.
2: We have a 7-year-old together, and yeah, and then we have a 1 daughter. So we have 4 sons and 1 daughter. Yeah, we're all just having a good time. Yeah.
1: Mm-hmm. Wonderful. And is there anything that you're kind of thinking about right now? Like, for example, I just watched K-pop Demon Hunters and I loved it. I'm obsessed with the music. It's a way that I'm connecting with my kid. And I got to say, I'm checking out more like K-pop bands and things like that, that I never expected. That's my little thing I'm thinking about right now. How about you?
2: Oh, yeah. Wow. As for me, like I said, I'm keeping busy mainly with art, my art project. So what's on my mind right now is my series of the 13 moons gouache paintings that I'm working on. So I've been hashing those out and really, really enjoying the process. But that's on my mind right now. Right now, today, I worked on and finished 2 moon paintings, maybe 3. And right on my desk is Wojupili, which is planting moon. And so I'm working on that one. I'm probably going to be working on it when I'm done talking with you. So that's what is on my mind right now. Also, well, the only news that I could think of right now is my mural. It's at the University of Minnesota Twin Cities campus at the Child Development Lab School. It's on my website and there's a blog about it. Like, that's some news. Also, talking about music, lately I've been listening to the Red Hot Chili Peppers. My husband and I got to go see them in concert a couple years ago and listening to some audiobooks. And enjoying the weather, so yeah.
1: What are you listening to for audiobooks?
2: So I really try to branch out and listen to and read nonfiction. I should try to read more fiction, but I just can't. So I'm always listening to and reading nonfiction that is, real and true stories and stuff like that.

0: a bit about you and kind of your work and how you contribute to the community. Do you have like a highlight reel? What would you like to highlight over the course of your career?
1: Yeah, so I'm an artist and I'm also an educator. I teach Dakota language and I've been an educator, you know, for most of my career since I began, you know, college many years ago. So that's always there. It's my passion to revitalize Dakota language and to always speak it and always learn more and remember to keep up on it. Just never give up on it. So that's always there in my work, in my personal life as well. Around COVID time, I got into doing paintings, started doing some watercolors and some illustrations. There was a need for Dakota artists and Dakota illustrators. And, you know, someone asked me to do a logo for an event, a Dakota event. I have to give credit to my husband for that because he is also a language revitalizer, a Dakota language revitalization effort. And it was a Dakota event that was going on. And he said in the meeting, I am an artist. And then I was like, oh, right. That's true. I guess I am an artist because I never thought of myself as an artist, quote unquote. But I've always done art. You know, growing up, I loved to draw. And in elementary, I was the kid that people really like noticed my art and my drawings and would comment on it and all that kind of stuff. And I kind of grew out of doing drawings and everything. And I've always been doing sewing and beading and always been making my own regalia and doing beadwork for my regalia because my mom's an artist. And so she taught me how to make my first pair of moccasins. And ever since she taught me how to bead some moccasins, you know, back when I was a teenager and when I was a fancy dancer, she taught me how to make some. And then ever since then, I've been making beaded moccasins. I'm always working on a pair. And I don't know how many I've made so far, but there's always beaded moccasins in the works. Lately, there's always paintings going on. Every day, I feel like I need to do some type of watercolor painting because it is so relaxing. You know, it just makes me feel complete for that day. I got to create something. So every time I do a painting or paint with watercolor, it just makes me feel like, you know, just really great. I love the colors, so I prefer to use paint rather than drawing, but I do need to practice doing some more drawings. So if there was a reel going on, it would be Dakota language mixed with watercolors and illustrations.
0: That's so cool. That's like the highlight reel, yeah. You're listening to Native Lights, where Indigenous voices shine. Native Lights is produced by Minnesota Native News and Ampers with support from the Minnesota Arts and Cultural Heritage Fund. Today, we're revisiting my chat with Wo'ukie Wynn. Wo'ukie Wynn is an artist and educator from the Sisseton Wahpeton Oyate. How would you describe your visual art then, your paintings? How could you describe them to somebody who can't necessarily see them while they're listening?
1: My subject of choice is plants and animals. Native plants and animals are what I prefer to draw and to paint. When I'm traveling, whatever I see, the local animals and plants there are very inspiring. So I'm always drawing plants and animals. Specifically, my favorite animal is birds. Any kind of birds are my favorite. I like a whimsical style, so it's not perfect. It's like go with the flow, not imperfect. Mm-hmm. It's not very realistic looking, but you know, you can see what the subject matter is, you know, obviously. So I love working on paper. I prefer working on paper. I always have, you know, paper with me, and I always have my watercolors everywhere I go.
0: Yeah, that's great. And I'm just looking at the Dakota Moon series now on your site, and I can see what you mean. It's almost like a little bit

0: dreamy.
1: Yeah.
0: It's not super detailed, but you can like fill in the blanks with your imagination.
1: That's a good description.
0: And I love the, what is that, a pink moon with the strawberry and...
1: Oh, yeah. That one was done with acrylic ink. I was experimenting with some acrylic ink on that one, but that's what I do. I don't just stick to only watercolor. I do like to experiment once in a while. I'm making a new 13 Moon series right now, and I do like to use my handmade watercolors. Mm-hmm. The new series I'm working on now, the Strawberry Moon, is made with my handmade watercolors. The main color I make is a pink color, which is made from pipestone earth pigment. So that's another thing that I would put in my reel, is making my watercolors.
0: Hmm.
1: I have a lot of artists in my family. So my dad, he's a pipestone carving artist, and he makes pipes, and he has a pit where he pours from at pipestone. I kind of grew up, I have fond memories of being in pipestone as a child. You know, it takes a long time to get that stone out of there, so we would spend plenty of time there. But even these days, you know, my dad taught my sons, and also my husband, he passed on his knowledge of pipestone carving.
0: Oh, wow.
1: So that was kind of recent, and that's when I was getting into my watercolors. And there was all this pipestone dust there, kind of messy, but I was like, hey, this, I bet I could do something with this, you know, because otherwise it's like we could put it back, just give it back to the earth. But there was a lot of it. So I thought, well, I wonder if I could make paint with this. I YouTubed it and looked it up. That's how I kind of learned new art skills, is YouTube and looking stuff up. But yeah, I looked up how to make watercolors, and then I realized that I could totally make watercolors with this earth pigment. I've been doing that ever since like around 2020 when I started doing watercolors.
0: Mm-hmm.
1: Yeah.
0: So you have like pipestone dust, and then how do you get pipestone dust from dust to a painting?
1: Right. That's a great question. So there's a process to extract the pigment from the dust, and that's the smallest particles of the dust. Because if you think of it like glitter, you have like super fine glitter, and then you have like the big chunky glitter. That's the difference. You want to extract the smallest particles, pigments from the earth pigment. And so there's a process to that. Basically run it through a coffee filter, and then mix it with water and kind of stir it up, and then the heavy pieces fall to the bottom, and then the lightest pieces are up in the water kind of floating around. And so that's the ones I try to capture. So I pour it through a coffee filter, and then it's on a coffee filter, and I let it dry, and it's a very fine powder by then. And so that's how I make the watercolor. Watercolor is very eco-friendly, and I love that about it as well. That's the other thing I love about watercolor, is, you know, it's friendly to the earth. The one I make is made with gum arabic, which is just a sap from a tree. I buy it at the art store, and I mix that with the earth pigment. I add a little bit of honey and a little bit of clove oil to have those anti-mildew, anti-mold properties to the watercolor. And then that's basically it. And it makes quite a bit. And watercolor, again, the other thing I love about it is it lasts so long. I can make so many paintings with just a small amount of watercolor. So,
0: mm-hmm. So you have earth pigments, and, you know, one of them being pipestone dust, I take it, for like a pinkish color.
1: Mm-hmm.
0: What other colors do you use with other materials?
1: I collected some ochre. At the time when I was collecting it, I didn't realize that that's what it's called. But I was down visiting some people in Alabama. And the earth there, like if you look around, it's a nice red color, like everywhere you look. And I was just like, wow, I wonder if I could make something with this really pretty color of earth. So I took a little bit home on the airplane, and then when it was in the suitcase going through the security, they stopped me because of my little clumps of earth, of clay that I had. It was kind of funny.
0: So it's kind of like, when I just looked it up here,
1: uh-huh.
0: Kind of like a, I want to say like a yellow orange.
1: Yep. Like an orange color. And then there's yellow ochre,
0: mm-hmm.
1: which I also collected from there. So there was two different colors, a yellow and an orange.
0: Okay, it says the color intensity varies based on the level of iron oxide and other materials present.
1: Mm-hmm.
0: Mm-hmm. Yeah, some ochre.
1: Yeah, so that's what they probably teach you whenever you take a class, but I just did it.
0: I just look at it. It looks good.
1: I just look at it. Oh, this looks like I could do something. So, yeah.
0: So pipestone, ochre. What do you use, like, berries?
1: Yeah, so I've also experimented with making inks. So last spring, I went and collected some nettle.
0: Hmm.
1: If you collect nettles in the early springtime, you know that's the best time to use them for tea and making stir fry or soup with them and stuff like that, which I have done in the past. But this time I collected them specifically to make an ink out of them. And so to do that, I live in St. Paul and I usually call down to the Fort Snelling State Park for when I need to harvest stuff and gather things, forage things. That's the word I'm looking for. So I went down there and I asked if I could get some nettle. And when I was planning it, some people were telling me, oh, why are you asking? I was like, well, I always ask. So I do. So I collected some from there and I brought it home and basically, you just boil it and the color goes into the water. And then I take out all the plant fibers and I have just the water, colored water. Then all I have to do is keep boiling it down and just boil it all the way down until it's like a very concentrated color, a very concentrated mix of, you know, a little bit of water and mostly whatever pigment is left in there. And then in order to make it user friendly, then I added gum arabic again to that little bit of liquid that was left at the bottom of the pan. Yeah, and it was the ink, and I added some clove oil, even though I thought I needed some. So I was like, maybe I'll throw some clove oil in there. And I made some paintings. I threw it in the fridge. Honestly, I didn't paint with it right away. I don't know why. It was just a lot of nettle ink paintings with it. Yeah, experiment with that. And I also experiment with, you know, natural dyes, plant dyes, such as marigolds, you know, things that plant people who do, artists who use natural dyes, they know all the plants already that are great for dyeing. And so I kind of looked that up online too. And so I've experimented with a lot of different plants and I've come to find out that natural wool yarn takes on natural dyes like so nicely. And so I have a lot of naturally dyed yarn in my studio waiting to be used for something. I also like to dye paper because I just really love to work with paper. I dyed some paper with cedar water because when somebody has a cold or if they're not feeling well, if you boil cedar, the steam kind of helps to heal their sickness and stuff. So I was using that one time and I was steaming some cedar. And then what's left is like the water and it's a beautiful amber type colored water that's left. And so what I did was I put my watercolor paper in there and I put some other kind of paper, white paper in there and it dyed to that kind of that color. So I have a lot of paper dyed with like cedar water. Yeah. And so I just experiment all the time with natural dyes. And So now I have like all of these materials and for some reason I haven't used them because I'm just waiting for the right moment. I have a plan in my head on how I'm going to use all of my naturally dyed materials, which is going to be my next step after I take a break from probably watercolors and gouache and stuff. But I'm going to be working with mixed media, experimenting with, you know, mixing fiber art, fiber and paper and paint, acrylic and all that kind of stuff. So I have a vision mm-hmm. for that, of a plan. Yeah.
0: All right.

0: Yeah.
1: Shall manifest the plan and it'll be amazing.
0: It's going to be amazing.
1: Well, that's really awesome. I'm glad we got to the behind the scenes there with your art too. You're listening to Native Lights, where Indigenous voices shine. Native Lights is produced by Minnesota Native News and Ampers with support from the Minnesota Arts and Cultural Heritage Fund. Today, we're revisiting my chat with Wo'ukie Wynn. Wo'ukie Wynn is an artist and educator from the Sisseton Wahpeton Oyate. So you're an artist and educator with Revitalizing Dakota Language. Mm-hmm. Is there a bridge there between art and language for you?
0: Well, there's a huge need for Dakota illustrators. So that's kind of how I started illustrating. There's a huge need for Dakota language teaching materials. That's the other way, such as children's books. I have two children's books that I have illustrated, monolingual Dakota language books. That's usually the bridge. When I'm doing my art, the subjects are, in my mind, the Dakota name for them is always how I'm thinking about them when I do paint certain subjects. What I paint about is important. The more I learn about Dakota stories and culture, it's inspiring to paint. Recently learned more about the Dakota constellations. As an adult, you know, I'm learning a lot of things about my culture. One of them is the Dakota constellation. So that inspired me to create art about the Dakota constellations. And not only that, but teach others about it through art. I've done some workshops at MIA. I did a Dakota constellation watercolor project for one of their family nights. I made like little stencils of each constellation so that the kids and the families could easily make their own constellation and watercolor that, even write the name of it in Dakota under it. So I'm an educator, so I also teach people how to use watercolors or anything that I do. I usually go and teach other people about how I do watercolors. I know some people have asked about natural pigments and how to make watercolors from earth pigment. So when I do that, I incorporate Dakota language lessons along with my art lessons.
1: Yeah.
0: They're together. So, yeah.
1: That's fantastic. Well, you know, let me ask you kind of as we're wrapping up our conversation, what keeps you motivated to do this work day in and day out? You know, when you wake up in the morning, sometimes I have to, you know, encourage myself a little bit, but then I remember amplifying Native voices. It's super like motivating. Mm-hmm. What is it for you?
0: Not every day I'm motivated to speak Dakota or do a painting, but every day Dakota language slips out here and there. My husband and I, we both speak Dakota language with our youngest child as much as we can. Like my husband has only spoken Dakota language to our youngest one since our youngest was born. And that was, you know, so that's the motivator, is being around my youngest one, is to speak Dakota. Because when I speak English to him, I feel like, oh, I could be saying this in Dakota. And so I bet that's one of my motivators, is passing it along to the next generation, you know, especially my own child. There's that for every day. And then, you know, like, I mean, some days I don't do watercolors, but almost every day I do use my journal. The motivation is that it doesn't have to look great. It doesn't have to be something. It's just putting paint on paper. And that's fine, you know. That's the other thing, that it doesn't have to be perfect. Mm. And I don't have to show anybody my art piece if I don't want to. It's the other thing too. So, yeah. Mm-hmm.
1: Wonderful. Well, thank you so much. Mm-hmm. And thank you for sharing your gifts it's just so fun to talk to somebody who's creating, and it just makes the world a bit more beautiful every day. So I appreciate that.
0: Oh, you're so welcome. I really appreciate you talking with me. I'm so happy to share about art and Dakota language.
1: Wonderful.
0: Pida Mayaye. Thank you.
1: Thank you. Wokia Win, what a great conversation. Is there anything that you got into during the COVID era? Like Wokia got into painting and watercolors and illustrations. I did some painting too. Gosh, what a great way to spend the time. And I didn't really keep it up. I've painted a couple rooms in my house, but I think she really inspired me to maybe pick up a paintbrush and smoosh a couple paints around on the canvas here. It's just such a lovely way to pass the time and make something physical out of your imagination. How about that? So, Jimmy Gwech, Wokie Win, thank you for taking time to chat with Native Lights today. I'm Leah Lem. Miigwech for listening. Gigawapamin. 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

0: I think the Song Sparrow might be one of my favorites. I'm telling you.
1: Absolutely. It's a good one. Yeah. Three-part song is relatively distinctive, which I like. I can normally tell it from other birds, but yeah, just a nice little summer ditty. I did check iNaturalist. It is the second most reported on sound.
0: Really?
1: For Minnesota in July. Yeah.
0: Oh, okay. Okay, Minnesota in July. I feel like people don't talk about song sparrows nearly enough. How do you feel?
1: They really should.
0: Yeah.
1: It's such a, like, I feel like, okay, first of all, I think they're more identifiable by ear than robins. With like, the beginning, the do-do-do-do-do-do-do-do is almost always very consistent, and it's so distinctive. And then that little tail piece is like where they kind of find their own unique voice, and what they do afterwards is a little bit unique. But, yeah, I don't know. They deserve more credit.
0: You're listening to the Season Watch Pod. That's Charlie Mitchell. I'm Heidi Holton. It is the heat of summer in Minnesota, in northern Minnesota, where I am, and where Charlie, you're, how do you describe where you are? What, I don't need
1: I'm a little bit north of Stillwater.
0: Okay, I don't need an address. Mm-hmm. That's not what I'm saying.
1: Can I show up at my door with a song sparrow? Honestly, you'd be welcome to show up at my door with a song sparrow.
0: But it is hot. The air quality is not good. As we record this today, having to make some decisions with friends of mine, we have plans for being outside. Thinking of all the folks that are fighting those fires in the Boundary Waters right now, and the Boundary Waters has closed down. We've got some great photos by our photographer, Lori Schall. She's been up there taking photos at KEXC.org, and our news team covering this big news of smoke and fire and what's happening. So we hope they are contained soon. Hopefully by the time you're listening to this, they are. But it's summer, it's hot, it's dry.
1: And what a huge area to have to cover.
0: I know we have a lot to talk about, but how, when there is, so I'm working on writing up what we say on the air because we need to warn people and all of that kind of stuff. When you hear a warning about smoke like that, how do you personally take it? Does it affect what you do?
1: It really depends. So, you know, they give you different degrees of severity. If it is at the level where it's like, affect where it's known to affect everyone, I will cut down what I do outside. Especially, you know, anything that's like cardio, where I'd have to be breathing a lot, I probably won't do in high wildfire smoke, just because it's bringing in so many of those particulates and whatever. But even, you know, on those days, I do try to get outside even for a little bit. Ooh, very unhealthy. Heidi's showing me your screen, which says, very unhealthy.
0: Air Now is an app that is really good to have that's an air quality indexed. I know this is not exactly, this is the season of this though, and this is the Season Watch Pod, right?
1: And if you're getting outside, you need to be safe, so.
0: Yeah, it's a good thing to have that app and to keep a watch on that, especially if, you know, you have breathing issues, if you have any of that kind of stuff. But it's a hard thing to sometimes make those decisions, so. I was out mowing early this morning, and the air quality was much, much different then. But even that, you can hear it a little bit in my voice, I think.
1: Yep.
0: So be careful out there.
1: I'm got air now. Oh, my air quality is moderate.
0: Mm. Oh, to be moderate.
1: Yesterday, though, is looking bad. Jumps up to 154 soon.
0: Yeah, it's going to be affecting the whole state very soon, but definitely where we are in St. Louis County. I'm not in St. Louis County, but that's where the main fires are coming through Itasca, and it's hitting most of the state, and it's moving through the country as well. So watch, you know, it's just another thing to kind of keep a watch on, right? The extreme heat has been something we've been having to tell people about, and that was something we talked with Pam Perry about this week, about how birds handle the heat, and we got into the whole discussion about bird baths. And I'm just somebody who's never had a bird bath. And I asked about lakes, because we live on a lake, and is that basically a bird bath? But not all birds are wanting to go there. So it was an interesting conversation about making sure the birds have water and everything. So
1: yeah, I mean, this is all, you know, kind of becoming our new new abnormal, the wildfire smoke and the extreme heat and everything else. And we're learning to adapt, and we now have an air purifier, which would have seemed like so excessive when I was growing up.
0: Mm-hmm.
1: And we're figuring out what our personal levels of risk tolerance are in terms of like going out in the wildfire smoke. And yeah, but not fun.
0: Yeah. All right, I'm going to stop looking at the app right now, okay? Because they're telling me a lot of things there. So, and we've got so many things to talk about. We had a wonderful recording. Did it come in through SpeakPipe this week?
1: It did, yeah. From Pierre Koo, sent us in from Hinterland.
2: Hi, this is Pierre Koo from Hinterland. And I noticed today a wildflower fuchsia by my tiger lilies, which just bloomed. And I'm not sure what it is, but it sure is beautiful. Also, on my morning walk, a red-bellied snake by the brook by our farm. And I hadn't seen that for maybe 4 years. And it looked like it was there just catching sun. I wasn't sure what to do. I just observed it. And then I also saw a snake skin. Just before that, it looked from a bigger snake. I couldn't tell what it was. So that must have been shedding or molting or whatever it's called. Also, the June roses are gone, but there's the purple astilbe, or I'm not sure what it is. I think we can make a tea of it. I learned that from a yoga class in Brainerd. I am west of Pequot Lakes. Yeah, and the dragonflies are gone. The deer flies are hungry when I'm in my garden in the morning. There's some bird going, ah, ah, something like that. And it feels like my chickens and roosters respond to it.
1: I loved that call. Ah, ah.
0: I love hearing people mimic birds. Oh, my gosh.
1: I know. It's the best. Wonderful set of observations. I know as a kid, those like little red-bellied snakes... Do you find those up where you are?
0: No, I never see snakes of any type. I think I just keep my eyes closed if there was snakes. Yeah.
1: Forcibly don't see them. Mm-hmm. Yeah. They're just these very tiny brown snakes with this bright red belly. And when I was growing up, they were, along with the garter snakes, probably one of the ones that I found most frequently. I don't see them as much anymore. But they're just great little snakes. They're tiny. They don't really bite, and if they do try to bite, they don't really have the ability to open their mouth wide enough to get you, unless it's like a little tiny bit of flesh on your fingertip or something. And instead of having like fangs in the front, their fangs are like kind of backwards curved and in a different part of their mouth, because they primarily eat snails and slugs. And so they just have a different tooth structure.
0: Okay.
1: Because of what they prey on. They're just such friendly little guys. So I was happy to hear about that one. Any thoughts on what the oh, oh, was? Or the car, car?
0: This has to do with what Pam Perry was talking about, I think. This is the moms and the babies that are the same size as them. It was a very fun conversation about how people always assume, like with a cardinal, that you assume like, oh, the cute little baby cardinals, but they're going to be the exact same size.
1: They're the same size.
0: Yeah. I think that's what that is, right? Is the wanting to be fed?
1: Wanting to be fed? That was my guess, yep, along with, you know, John's Pam Perry's. But it also sounds very much like a classic crow caw.
0: Mm-hmm.
1: So who's to know? But the fact that the chickens are interested is fascinating to me.
0: Yeah. You never know. We were hearing some of this because of there was a hawk that the crows were getting whipped up about. So we were hearing a lot of calling from the, they were trying to, seems like it would have been the other way around, that the hawk would be after the crow, but it was the crows that were making the noise and kind of pushing out the hawk.
1: Yeah. So crows kind of have a fight on sight attitude towards hawks.
0: Just like you.
1: You know. So aggressive all the time. Yeah. Crows, blue jays, a lot of birds just don't like hawks because they see them as a threat. I think the way that the hawks have gotten the undying hatred of the crows is that they do tend to take their young as little snacks. Same thing with owls. The crows absolutely give owls crap all day long, but then as soon as night comes, it's the other way around. Mm-hmm. But yeah, it's interesting, like, the different hierarchies. So, like, the crows will give the hawks a run for it. And then I also see, like, tiny little, like, red-winged blackbirds giving the crows grief every time they see each other. And, yeah, all the way down to, like, nuthatches will definitely pick a fight with anyone who comes into their territory. I think it's just, you know, part of, human nature? Animal nature.
3: Mm-hmm.
1: Get too close to a territory and we're not going to get along well.
0: Oh, that was a great message, though, on SpeakPipe, and we always recommend that you leave one there. And we also heard from our friend from Little Falls.
1: Yes, Chad Kaditz.
4: Hi, guys. I thought I would share one short observation I had, which led to an entire day centered around one species. Last Friday, I was out in the morning with my dog and noticed two large mayflies that were flying upwards from our yard. They had a real kind of a unique spiral whirligig type pattern as they flew, so I was kind of fixated on them. And then a dragonfly came swooping in out of nowhere and grabbed one and flew over to some shrubs by our house to feed on it. So I tried to get close enough to get a picture and got some kind of poor quality pictures, but enough that I could at least go through my dragonfly books and identify it. And to the best of my knowledge, I figured out it was a widow skimmer, and I'm pretty sure it's a juvenile widow skimmer because it did not have as much gold as the females tended to have. And then I decided, so I've been trying to work on doing more nature journaling and writing, so I spent the afternoon drawing pictures of it and working on that. But then that afternoon I went outside and was picking some weeds, and sure enough, a beautiful female widow skimmer flew and landed next to me, so I got a great look at that. And then that evening I got an email from a former student who got some great pictures of a dragonfly he wanted to share, and sure enough, it was a male widow skimmer. So one short observation led to an entire day with,
1: again, it cuts off, but oh, I love that. And look, dragonflies for you, Heidi.
0: Yes, for sure. The widow skimmer, what a cool, this is one we've talked about before, but I've kind of not done my due diligence on knowing more dragonflies, and now we're not seeing as many of them, but it's okay. Chad Kaditz is drawing them, so I feel okay.
1: And Chad Kaditz even sent me just today
0: the drawing.
1: His drawing.
0: Good.
1: And of course, it's gorgeous.
0: Yeah.
1: Colored pencil this time, so he's not in school to do chalk. Yeah, Chad has written an entire book. It's, hold on, let me grab it. A Central Minnesota Nature Journal, Exploring Our Local Phenology by Chad Kaditz.
0: Wow, that's right.
1: It is just full of these phenomenal illustrations. Mayflies, leucistic birds, common dragonflies. Here we go. We've got the 12-spotted skimmer, the common green darner, white-faced meadowhawk, dragon hunter. Just wonderfully illustrated. Thank you, Chad. What a winner. Oh, but speaking of birds and insects, John Latimer mentioned a cool phenomenon this week about harvest times for fields and how the hawks go out hunting.
5: The hay fields near my home got harvested this last week, starting on Friday. They cut the hay on Friday, and they were raking it up and getting the bales made on Saturday. And what that does is it kind of opens up the fields, and you get these kestrels, which are a small falcon that eats a lot of grasshoppers. They have come back to the fields, and the northern harriers have come back to the fields. And the northern harriers are harriers. They can hover. They can float over the tops of the fields this way and that as they look for mice who are caught out away from their little hideouts this time of year. And especially right after the hay has been mowed, it's kind of a risky time to be out if you're one of those small critters.
1: Have you ever seen a northern harrier?
0: No, I don't think so. I should. I'm gonna.
1: Oh, they're so cool. Just because the way that they hunt is so unique among our hawks, where they do this really low flying soar over the fields, like only 20 feet up. And so if you're, you know, a little mouse out mousing around and you look up to check for hawks, you're not going to see one because it's so low down. But by the time it comes upon you, it just drops like a rock right on top of you. Very good name, Northern Harrier. they have this really distinctive white rump patch that you see when they're flying, and their face looks a little bit like an owl's face. They have that kind of same flattened facial disc, which, because they fly so low, they can't always see their prey before they're on top of it. So I think they're listening for prey a lot of the times too. I love summer. So many good birds.
0: This is making me think of Hawk Ridge, which I went by last fall as we were headed up the North Shore and spent a little time there. I'm looking up. They have some things going on for the summer coming up, and about some free events at Barker's Island in Superior, Wisconsin, that are accessible birding series. And they have one coming up at Hawk Ridge in October, and then they have their big kind of festival thing in September. So check it out. It was a surprise to me. It's not like a big giant place. It's just a bunch of cool people hanging out that help you see. You know, they gave us great ideas. They said, we just missed a bunch, but let's go over here. Let's take a look at this. And I was expecting like the, the Teteguch State Park and the amazing, you know, building and all of that kind of stuff. But this is just people passionate about birds. Very cool.
1: I haven't been yet during migration season, so I'm hoping this year I'll get up there. Quick question. Do you think Barker's Island is full of dogs?
0: No, it is not.
1: Sorry. Should it be?
0: You wish. Yeah, well, sure, of course.
1: But yes, it's on my list to get up there for migration season. I would love to see. The numbers of hawks going over there is just out of hand.
0: Well,
1: probably get a couple lifers. Not that I pay attention to my life list that much, but still, it'd be exciting.
0: Well, we, of course, had the chance to talk to the always delightful Pam Perry this week, and Pam's watching a lot of things going on outside her window and when she's out birding.
1: Absolutely.
5: Pam, earlier this morning, Heidi mentioned that she was seeing young woodpeckers coming to her feeder, and I think she said that they were downies, or were they hairies?
0: Downies.
5: You told me last year, and I was not aware of this, but you said that the male, and I can't remember if it was downy or hairy or both, but the male juveniles, the little red patch on their head migrates backwards. It starts in the forehead and eventually ends up sort of in the back of the head where the where Papa has his. What's all that about?
3: Yep. No, it's just it's a way where they identify as being juveniles and not a threat, you know, to the territory or to another male.
5: Okay.
3: But yeah, the red's on the top of the head.
5: Yes.
3: On the forehead, you know, which is so interesting.
5: And is it both Downy and Harry that do this? Or?
3: I believe so.
5: Okay.
3: And I've seen it on both. Now, the fledgling woodpecker that I've seen, what spurred me to say, oh, yeah, we need to talk about baby birds, was I had a couple pileateds come in 2 days ago or so, and one was a female. She went to the feeder and was eating suet, and the other one was kind of looking around and not sure where to go, and kind of flew to the roof of the house and then back here, and then it tried to land on the stove pipe that I have that holds up my feeders, keeps the squirrels out, and it slid down all the way to the ground. I went, oh, you're a youngster. You just came out of the nest. And so, yeah, then he finally got up to the feeder and looked around, and the female did feed him, and then he figured out kind of how to get in there and how to get to the suet on his own. Yeah, they learn quickly, but some of the antics, watch them, because the behavior is different. So sometimes you get the cues, like with the Downy Harry young males with the red on the top of the head. Sometimes they look just like the adults. And I had a friend who asked me, so how big are these fledgling pileateds? And I said, well, they're the same size as the adults. When they leave the nest, they're the full size. So the same for the downies and the hairies. They're full size. Don't think you're going to see little miniature ones.
1: The antics of the youngins. Were we talking about this last week?
0: Yeah, I think we were, weren't we?
1: Were we recording at the time?
0: Who knows? We don't know. We
1: could stuck in any case. Oh, I love the antics of baby birds. And yeah, their like inability to perch on things. They're just clumsy. They can't figure out how to get the food from the feeder into their mouth.
0: And then we definitely were last week because we were talking about how that lines up with human babies too.
1: Yep. Oh my gosh, it's so funny. And then, yeah, especially woodpeckers and hummingbirds. Like, they've got these long beaks, and then they're these, like, especially when they're still in the nest, these tiny little chicks, and they're shoving this huge beak into this tiny mouth. It's amazing to me that, like, chicks don't die of getting punctured by their parents' beak when they're getting fed. Amazing.
0: You know, we also, in the conversation with Pam, we were talking about the wood ducks. We've got the mama wood duck coming in this hole, which is so fun. Last week was the first time I actually saw it go in there and come out.
1: Okay.
0: Which is really fun, how it kind of fits its body through there. But then, as Pam was explaining it, these jumpers, they're trying to climb inside. There's like metal. And they don't know how to fly. And it takes them falling out of this house and hitting the ground to like trigger something for them to fly. Am I getting that right?
1: Okay. So wood ducks, after they hatch, they get a strong urge, however many hours, to climb. So if you're raising them, you have to have metal inside so they've got something to climb up on. So that instinct is so strong. And the only thing that gets them to stop that instinct to climb is that jolt after they hit the ground. And that's what knocks them out of like this insatiable need to climb up things. That is fascinating.
0: Mm-hmm. So it's not, they're not ready to fly yet by any means, but they need this jolt. So, which makes me feel better because, I mean, I think it's probably unlikely I'm going to see the jumpers jump, you know, that I'm there at exactly the right time. But I think my instinct in seeing it happen would feel like, oh, they broke all their bones or something when they need to happen.
1: Yeah. Oh, and I know you've seen the videos of them jumping, so I won't go into that again, but oh, so cute. I really hope you do get to see it. But have you been going by and listening for babies at all? Or,
0: you know, it's not far from our deck, but I haven't. Mm-hmm. Yeah, you're right. I'm going to do that next. I'm hoping. Mm-hmm. Right now, I have to ask Tom. I don't know if he spotted the mama duck today, but we're noting every day when we're seeing going in and out. So
1: in and out. Okay. Well, here's hoping. And I kind of hope they stay in the egg for a little while longer, because that smoke might be good for their tiny little lungs.
0: We're back to the smoke. Yeah.
1: Sorry.
0: That's okay.
1: I didn't say it. No, never mind. You didn't hear anything. Let's listen to some adorable kids.
0: All right.
1: Longway Conservation Center.
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8: Hi, this is Henry from McGizzy in Minneapolis, reporting on our trip to Long Lake Conservation Center. July 6th through the 8th, the temps were high of 85 degrees Fahrenheit. Jumping in the lake felt so good. The low was 55 degrees. We spent as much time possible in and on the water. During our canoe adventures, we saw 2 loons, 2 muskrats, and 2 beavers.
7: A couple of people from our group went fishing and caught a few small sunfish. The Long Lake staff said that this was a big deal because it shows that the DNR's restocking efforts are paying off. The DNR restocked the Long Lake with adult sunfish and crabbies a couple years ago after 2 bad winter kills. They appear to have survived and are reproducing.
9: There's good eating in the woods right now. There's chicken of the woods hopping up in various places, including a few clumps that looked about ready to harvest. The first wild raspberries are ripe, and it looks like the blueberries aren't far behind. Despite all the natural foods available, a black bear got into the garbage on campus. I guess they were hungry for fast food. We had a great trip. We want to remind everyone to go jump in the lake, head to the woods for a snack, and as always, unplug, get outside, and leave with the nuggets.
1: Black bear hungry for fast food. It's a good one. And I guess it like kind of does carry over. It's not great for them, but it is delicious and so convenient.
0: Always good to hear the kids showing up at camp, the Long Lake Conservation Center, throughout the school year, but in the summertime too. And they're great about making sure that we get that audio. They're putting videos together. You can follow them on Facebook. You can actually watch these videos and everything. So we appreciate everybody who has been a part of Season Watch this week. And we want to hear from you. We love these messages. Maybe there's something you're watching. Maybe you got bird bath thoughts. Who knows? You can leave a message.
1: We'd love to hear bird bath thoughts. Please send them.
0: You can. I just remember my grandma loved her bird bath. Mm-hmm. And going out and, you know, taking care of it because she loved watching the birds and everything. So it's a good thing in my head, but I still don't have a bird bath. You can leave a message through SpeakPipe because we want to hear your voice and it keeps us connected to each other.
1: Please do. Yeah. And like, what a joy the two SpeakPipe messages we got this year from, or this week from Pierre Koo and Chad Kaditz.
0: Are you saying this recording feels like a year?
1: I'm feeling like I'm so tired. Maybe. No, recording this is always a joy. But I am very sleepy and the words don't come out right all the time. The Songsberry recording was from Greg Irving, who recorded it at Sherbourne National Wildlife Refuge in 2018. The report on the hawks hunting after the harvest from John Latimer. Pam Perry with the Young Woodpeckers, and then Long Lake Conservation Center with that report.
0: Thank you so much to everyone. And Charlie, I want you to think about this for the next time that we talk. I think I'm much more connected than I was when we started Season Watch last fall.
1: Yeah?
0: Yeah. To nature. See what you think. Just think on that a little bit and see if you feel like there's any different conversation from me. But I love it. I'm feeling more connected.
1: That makes my heart so warm and fuzzy. That's great. I'm glad to hear it, Heidi. I feel a lot more connected to you as we've been doing this.
0: Yeah.
1: We never got to work together creatively that much before the podcast.
0: Right.
1: And it's been great.
0: So we're getting ready for a membership drive coming up in a couple of weeks. 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And we're working hard, you know, with the loss of federal funding. 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But once we get on the air and start asking folks, that will get other people to support conversations about nature, like what you've been hearing.
1: Absolutely.
0: Consider doing that. You can contact Heather. 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
1: 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Hey, I'm Carmel Holt, and welcome to She Rose Radio, an independent space that was created to turn up the volume of women, non-binary, and gender-expansive voices in song and conversation. 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

Starting our show this week, celebrating two Shiros born on Friday, July 17th. Kali Uchis, who is 32 this year, and the late, great Phoebe Snow, who would have been 76. We heard her classic, Poetry Man. Welcome to the Shiros Radio Hour, my friends. I'm your host, Carmel Holt. It is so great to see you, as always. 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You'll be helping to make this programming possible, which amplifies women's voices through song and conversations like the one that you'll hear later this hour with

Bedouin, who is back with a new album. It's called Neon Summer Skin, and she returns to Shiro's this week to tell us all about it. It's coming up in the second part of the show. Hope that you can stick around for that. Right now, getting into something from newcomer Aubrey Bug. Her debut album is coming September 18th. It's called I Think I Had Something Once. From it, this is Nosedive.

0: Wishing Emily Saliers of the Indigo Girls a very happy 63rd birthday, Wednesday, July 22nd. Their 1993rd album, Nomads, Indians, Saints, opens with that Emily tune, Hammer and a Nail. Also, a new artist to keep your eyes and ears on, Aubrey Bug, who was born in St. Louis and now is based in Nashville, Tennessee. Her debut album arrives September 18th. It's called I Think I Had Something Once, and we heard Nosedive. I'm Carmel Holt. Next up, I'm excited to welcome back Syrian-American singer-songwriter Asneev Corkisian, who we better know as Bedouin. That's coming up after the break. Stay with us.
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0: You're listening to Shiro's, and I'm Carmel Holt. Bedouins are traditionally a nomadic people of the Middle Eastern deserts, and the musician Asneev Corkisian, who records and performs as Bedouin, came from an Armenian family who moved from Syria to Saudi Arabia, then immigrated to the United States when she was 10. Once here, they relocated a few times before settling down in Houston, Texas. As an adult, Asneev continued to move around before choosing Los Angeles, but of course, as a touring musician, traveling is still a big part of her life. Bedouin, spelled with an E for those language nerds like I am, gives the self-adopted name a feminine twist, and it couldn't be more fitting for Asneev Corkisian. And now, with the recent arrival of her 4th album, Neon Summer Skin, Asneev is taking us deeper into her origin story than she ever has before. Nearly a decade into releasing albums as Bedouin, her musical world building has become an even richer tapestry of heritage, personal stories, and the many inner and outward journeys taken to arrive here. As we celebrate Neon Summer Skin and her birthday on July 16th, I'm so thrilled to welcome back Bedouin as our Shiro in the spotlight. Asneev Corkisian, welcome back to Shiro's. I'm so happy to have you here.
2: Thank you for having me. It's a pleasure.
0: Congratulations on this incredible, once again, amazing new album. I'd love to just dive right into Neon Summer Skin and set up some of the themes that are in the record.
2: Well, I started writing a while after I returned from my last trip to Saudi Arabia, visiting my parents there. And it occurred to me that it might be my last because they were retiring and they were going to relocate to Armenia, a country I didn't really have a relationship to at the time, even though we are Armenian. It's very culturally different and you wouldn't think so, but there was a little bit of a culture shock visiting for the first time. It's had a very different trajectory than the countries that I'm more familiar with and the culture of my family. And so I just had a lot of really big feelings about that. And I realized that I needed to just sit down with that and work through it and write about it. And so it became the first time that I wrote a record with any kind of framework or intention, which was quite therapeutic.
0: Yeah, it feels like, is it fair to say, I know this is sort of cliche, but like your most personal work so far kind of thing?
2: Yeah, I think that's very, very accurate.
0: Yeah.
2: I think, you know, all the songs have been personal. They're all come from a place that was like akin to like journaling. But this was, it went further back than like any love song would, because it's kind of like the origin story of the individual. And I hadn't really explored that as an individual musically, which is just so funny to think about now because it's still like so much of my being, where I grew up, how I grew up, who raised me, my siblings, what that felt like. And it's so strange that it's even rare to like discuss among friends, I feel like, just like our origin stories, you know, we tend to forget about where it all started, I think.
0: Totally. And I wonder also how much of that is a product of being an immigrant kid and wanting or needing to assimilate or both.
2: You know, I had such a strange upbringing in terms of like assimilation because I grew up going to an American school as an immigrant and a child of immigrants because my parents, they moved from Syria and Lebanon respectively to Saudi Arabia and put me and my brothers into an American school learning English as more or less a first language when they didn't even speak English. So I always had this blend that I still feel to this day is a blend. It's just been flipped. Mm-hmm. So I was like an American in Saudi Arabia and now I'm like this Syrian Armenian in America. Mm. And so even though it was jarring in a sense to come to America in anecdotal ways, it's always been some version of like outsider-ish,
0: yeah.
2: you know?
0: Yeah.
2: But it's also in the same sense all I've ever known and it feels totally normal too.
0: Right. That makes sense. Well, why don't we get into a song that kickstarted all of this?
2: Yeah. On My Own, the first track. It's the first track I wrote when I was thinking about my trip to Saudi Arabia, what might be my last, and really like mourning the ideas of being somebody's kid and belonging to someone and how that won't last forever, and had some really big feelings. And I wrote that song and I couldn't even play it back without crying. That's when I knew I had some work to do. And I had to sit down and like try to better understand what I was getting so emotional about.

0: That's track one of the new Bedouin album, Neon Summer Skin, the follow-up to her 2021 album, actually, Wayside. So it's been 5 years. Wow.
1: Yeah, yeah.
0: The other thing that's great here is that we're also getting the sonic peeks into your origin story as well, that you started on piano, you started on trumpet, and both of those instruments are very present here. And
1: Totally.
0: Is this the first time that we're hearing you on trumpet on an album of yours or no?
1: Yes, I can confidently say.
0: Yes.
1: But that was also like the pandemic. It's like, all right, what else do I have to do here? Oh, I guess I'll dust this thing off.
0: Since we're talking about your trumpet debut, on the title track of this album, you play acoustic guitars, piano, baritone horn, trumpet, and trombone. You want to talk to us about Neon Summer Skin?
1: The song itself is like this vignette of a perfect day as a kid and feeling safe under the watchful eye of a parental figure, so much so that you're not even considering your own safety, which has become a big theme of the record. Mm. And something I think a lot about these days, childhood safety, who experiences it, those people that don't get to experience it, why, when it's something that should be afforded to everyone. And so it really got me thinking about my experience of childhood safety in a place that wasn't always necessarily the safest place to be. I mean, we were in Saudi Arabia during the Gulf War, and at one point I was going to school with a gas mask, you know, but I was fortunate to have a community and a family that made me feel so safe. And so I never felt scared, not for a moment. Mm. And that was a luxury I experienced as a kid. And I think it inspired me to write this like vignette of a perfect day as a kid, which is a day at the pool. Neon Summer Skin is like a metaphor for my bathing suit that was like this burst of neon colors with like glitter, and it became like a second skin in that setting.

0: That's Neon Summer Skin from the album of the same name by Bedouin, a.k.a. Azniv Corkesian, who's our guest today on She Heroes, and I'm Carmel Holt. I have this mental picture of you with the trumpet marching around your house as a kid, because that's an image that you planted there many years ago when we first met. I was wondering what it felt like to you, and did it bring you back in any sort of a way? Did any memories come to you? What was that experience like for you?
1: I mean, I always feel like a kid, so it's hard to say. Like, I guess I tapped into that a little bit deeper, but yeah, I mean, I guess in a sense it did bring me back to like the days that I would be on trumpet and my brother would be on trombone, and we'd put on like a little house show for our parents. Our poor parents have like their little built-in marching band. But I don't know. I kind of always feel like that kid. And I think that's why I needed to make this record, is because I felt maybe more revealing to who I am and how I always feel than maybe what I let off usually. Because I don't really talk about the places I'm from and like the origin story of it all very much.
0: Can you say more about that? Like, what you think you revealed here?
1: That I was like a dorky horn player playing an instrument that is like not considered to be very feminine, and you know, like, and it was like just this little tomboy, you know, blasting a horn around the house and in marching band. And I don't know, that I was just like a capital K kid, which is still what I feel like.
0: That makes sense. I was thinking about the matrilineage also that's contained within this record. It's very precious and unique to this album in your catalog so far. Can you can you speak to that a little bit?
1: Yeah. Well, I think you're maybe alluding to Canopies, where, well, I guess Neon Summer Skin as well, because there's this generational aspect to it.
0: Yep.
1: I wrote that song before I had my kid, and I had this vision of providing that kind of safety to my own child. And I ruminated on that for Canopies as well, where my grandmother made a huge sacrifice in order to keep my mom safe by giving her up into this orphanage. And it wasn't until somewhat recently that I was curious enough to even like drill my mom about her upbringing. And I don't know if it's generational or if it's cultural or what, but it's like pulling teeth, getting my parents to like talk about themselves. They look ahead and they have this very survivalist mentality about their life. They keep looking forward, don't look backwards. And every once in a while, when I ask my mom about it, she's just like, you know how sad I could be if I just look backwards all the time? You have to look ahead. And I was like, well, I know, but I want to know like where you come from. I want to know. And, you know, it's sad that it takes so long as kids, or as, you know, someone's child, to like consider that they have this whole life that predates them. And like, now I have some insight into that, because like I was a whole human before having my kid, but she doesn't know that. All she thinks of me is like the person that provides, you know, playtime and food and nap time and everything for her. And so it really was insightful in that it was just a great reminder that like our parents or parental figures are these fully formed beings, you know, before we come into the picture. But I think it takes us so long. And I think that's also another luxury afforded to you if you had, you know, the feeling of safety, that you don't have to consider their trauma, their, you know, whatever it is, their mental health or whatever. And which is another thing I felt like really fortunate to experience, that I didn't have to consider where they were coming from, that they let me be a kid. But when you get older and you slow down, as I did in my 30s, I became really curious about her life and her upbringing, because I had glimpses of it in the past. When we would go visit Lebanon together, we would stop by the orphanage. She would always make a point to like make a donation when she could and visit and stop by and stuff. And the location is just totally breathtaking and astounding, and it's right on the cliffside. And so we would like go and then go to the beach afterwards and linger a little bit, because it was a little bit outside of the city, so we'd make a day trip of it. And so I'd had glimpses of it in the past, but it wasn't until I was like really more aware of their mortality and my mortality that I wanted to like capture it, like in audio and her speaking. And I think at this time, I actually also was listening to the Rosalia record that had her family, I think maybe her grandma, on the record speaking. And I thought that was so gorgeous. And so, like, I think that was in the back of my mind, just thinking like, oh, that's something that everyone should do. They should record their family speaking about themselves. Because it's just one of these things that like, the origin story just gets lost in the day-to-day.
2: Yeah.
1: So one of the many times we were getting into the subject, I decided to pull out my phone because I just have such a terrible memory. And I decided to just record what she was saying, like, you know, mid-conversation.
3: Okay, your mom put you in an orphanage to protect you.
4: Mm-hmm. Yeah. Yeah, because Dad said whenever I be 7 years old, he will take from her. So Mama sal Beirut Knatz. Orphanage taraf hedo gardam halib kanat clean the house pan yani abrank nera mabrank nera bar beduna seketing na Beirut yegav.
1: And she said something that had completely struck me, and it was what her mom would say to her, or she would say to herself on the balcony, which translates to something like waves, waves, fold over, send her, send to me, from the rugged cliffs of the Mediterranean to the bars of my balcony, which is how I wrote it in the song, which is kind of a translation of what she said in Armenian to me, which is just basically her being on a balcony nearby to the orphanage at her family member's house and just like longing for her daughter. And it really, to me, encapsulated how their bond was never negotiated. It was never compromised. Yet she made this huge sacrifice of like her presence in order to keep her safe. And the more I thought about motherhood, I thought that's really what it comes down to, is like removing yourself from the equation. And one of my favorite quotes is by James Joyce, which is, the purest form of presence is absence, is like removing yourself from the equation to see like what is really best suited or like how to move forward. And I think that of that as like the ultimate sacrifice. And it felt like that was what she was doing. And it really struck me, and I wanted to build a song from it, from her perspective.
2: What a story. Yeah. And were your mother and grandmother reunited at some point?
1: Oh, yeah, yeah. No, she was there. She was as present as she could be. She would go every visiting, like I think it was like Sundays were visiting hours or something. She would be there every week. My mom would just count down the minutes to see her every week. And she put her in there until like her early teen years, like from 7 to like maybe 12 or 13, I believe. Mm-hmm. And then they lived together until my mom was married, you know, in her 20s, mid-20s, which is culturally, like, totally normal, you know, for us and that generation. And so, yeah, no, their bond stayed strong throughout that, which is another thing that I really admired and still really admire about her relationship to her mom. She has every reason to feel, you know, misunderstood or resentful or sad about it, but she actually thinks the world of her mom and understands completely the sacrifice that she made.
4: Gebat mirin sie vor stand zur Brustrede nehmen. Bis sie gut jela balkon es gsayr kel. Dalgadara gne Beirut izofa. In chavor gpche ya vrigi sova. Yani pane chordzove zerke panen. Hovnaga Pachegor, Im Hoda Savinchal Vukagor.

0: So that's Canopies from the new Bedouin album, Neon Summer Skin. And we heard the intro and Canopies itself. Obviously, this song was so central to this album because you also come back to it at the end with the solo piano.
1: Yeah, it became this three-piece, you know, like this like triptych. And I wanted to further emphasize that this is a big moment for the record, big moment for me as a person, understanding my mom's experience and the generational themes that run through the record.
0: Totally. Yeah. And I think about the theme of safety too. It was interesting to hear you explain Neon Summer Skin, because I read that as the innocence of being a young girl and not even realizing the potential dangers of being a young girl at a swimming pool, you know?
1: Well, honestly, that is something as well that I think about a lot also, just like the joys of being a young girl that doesn't have to think about like the male gaze or how you're perceived.
0: Yeah.
1: And it's something that I struggle with still to this day, that I love when I'm a kid, like feel like a kid, that I'm not thinking about how I'm perceived or what my body's doing and the pure abandon that comes with that. And I think that's another really special thing about childhood, is not having to consider those things and that danger. Yeah, no, that's a really good point.
0: Before I head into the like wrap up part of this, is there anything that we haven't touched on today that you feel like is important to convey about Neon Summer Skin, or like where you're at in your journey?
1: I don't know. What can I say? I just think that like it's important to tell your story, and I encourage other artists to share their origin stories, because I think there's so much to learn. There's so much to learn about each other and how different a life can look, and to humanize all the different ways that you can be a person.
0: I love that. Thank you so much for sharing all of that. Thank you for your time today. Are you ready to make some magic? I don't think we did this last time, because this is a way that I've been wrapping up the Shiro's episodes over the last couple of years, is a Shiro's magic wand, where I hand my guest an imaginary magic wand. And
1: okay,
0: it's a little bit of a heavy magic wand because it has the power to change anything in the music business, for women, for non-binary folks, for queer folks, for anybody that doesn't have an equal place or safety in the industry. So we try to manifest something, put a wish out there.
1: You know, I think I would marry music and politics more. Like, I love the idea of not only musicians being protected by their politicians and their like the systems that be, like talk of unions and things like that, but also like musicians carving out space on their stages to amplify politicians that are like doing that kind of work at a smaller scale. I think that it actually can do a lot. And so maybe I would use the wand to create like some kind of system for that exchange.
0: Maybe so. I love that. Asneev, thank you so much for being here on Shiro's once again. And how do we go out? What's your favorite track today on Neon Summer Skin?
1: Ooh, let's take a left turn and do White Patent Leather. This song is about a memory of seeing a literal lamb sacrificed at a doorway to a wedding reception in Syria, where I was attending my cousin's wedding at a time where this was like normal place. And thankfully, it's not the case anymore. And I also have a photo of my parents stepping over a lamb to get to their wedding reception in my grandma's apartment. And so it kind of follows the theme of like looking back and family and tradition and all these kinds of childhood memories. It's kind of an outlier. And I like that it sounds so different on the record.
0: I love White Patent Leather, and I was really hoping we'd talk about it, because I was like, what is happening in this song? Like,
1: Yeah. There you go. There you have it.
0: Oh my God. Thank you for explaining that.
1: Yeah. Needless to say, I am a vegetarian now.

0: With thanks once again to Asneeb Korkhijan. Bedouin, thank you for being with us on Sheroes.
1: Thank you for having me. This is so fun.
0: Massive thanks once again to Asneeb Korkhijan, a.k.a. Bedouin, for joining us. Her fourth album, Neon Summer Skin, is available now on 30 Tigers. Today's conversation has been condensed and edited for broadcast. 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Next, we close the hour celebrating M.I.A.'s birthday, and we'll spin you a new song by Angélique Kidjo, too. 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
0: It's Sheroes, and I'm Carmel Holt, now wishing MIA a very happy 51st birthday on Saturday, July 18th. Back to her second album, Kala, for this one.

Angelique Kidjo came back earlier this year with her first album in 5 years. It's called Hope with 2 exclamation marks. And that was Oyaya featuring Nile Rodgers and Iza. Also, a belated happy birthday to Angelique, who just turned 66 last week. And happy birthday to MIA on July 18th, going back to her second album, Kala, for Paper Planes. That does it for this week's edition of She Rose Radio. Thanks as always for tuning in. Wherever you may be listening together, let's keep turning up the volume. She Rose Radio is produced by me and is mixed and mastered by Kelly Drake. 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
1: Welcome to Minnesota Mixtape. I'm Malachi Coons. Every week I spotlight the Minnesota music scene. Here's what's coming up today. Obsidian James, an R&B, soul, and rap-fusing singer new to Minnesota who just dropped his debut. I've got a new single from Leslie Perez, a gospel singer inspired by the British soul of Amy Winehouse. And another track from Trampled's new Ryman Auditorium live album that captures the beloved bluegrass band's intense live sound. Plus artists like Amanda Standalone, Sunny Night and the Lakers, Thomas Stika, and more. It's Minnesota Mixtape, made possible by the Arts and Cultural Heritage Fund and produced at KAXE, an independent and people-powered community radio station broadcasting from the north bank of the Mississippi River. Let's begin today with the sweet funk and soul sounds of Band of Thieves. Here is I'm in Love.

brand new music from a group called The Real Chuck Norad, a Minnesota band fusing trip-hop, psychedelia, and funk. That is Circuit, the title track to their debut EP out now. I randomly stumbled on that group a while back and was blown away by their live show. Honestly, still didn't see their heavy Portishead and 07 style music coming. Thoroughly impressed here on Minnesota Mixtape. I'm your host, Malachi Coons. Here's one from the Sapsuckers, formerly the Yellow-Bellied Sapsuckers. I'll know it when I see it.

0: singing about the common truth and shredding a bluesy little folk tune, it's La Plante Road, another new one from the folk and bluegrass duo's new debut album, Finding Home. It's Emily LaPlante and Liz Ashworth. Before that, we heard Trampled by Turtles from their Live at the Ryman album, Quitting is Hard. Keep it right here on Minnesota Mixtape. These soulful sounds of Leslie Perez coming up next.
1: 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There are a couple plays going on throughout the region this weekend. The Rife Repertory Theater presents 9 to 5 through July 19th in the Wilcox Theater at the Rife Center in Grand Rapids. Also, the Greater Lakes Area Performing Arts presents Into the Woods now through July 26th at Pequot Lakes High School Auditorium. Friday and Saturday shows at 7 with Sunday matinees at 2.
0: Hi there. I'm Malachi Coons. Thank you for sticking with Minnesota Mixtape. Soul singer Leslie Perez was on the verge of applying to law school before she decided to pursue music instead. Since that choice, she's released 2 EPs and signed with Nashville label Goatee Records, and she just dropped a soulful new single that brings to mind the British R&B sound of Amy Winehouse. Here is Back to My Love.

0: Definitely in my songs of the year so far from the Minnesota scene. It's Mina Moore on Secret Stash Records and Heavy Load. You heard up-and-coming indie twang band Pit Stop before that with Sycamore. I'm Malachi Coons, and now I've got the latest Mason Jennings for you. The singer-songwriter just dropped his 18th album, Dark Wings, recorded with drummer, producer Scott McPherson, known for his work with Elliott Smith and Beck. The collaboration gives the album a more fleshed-out and eclectic instrumentation, even on the mellower tracks like this one, a questioning tune called If.
1: If you had one life, just one life, and it was

0: Crosby's Amanda Standalone on Minnesota Mixtape. As I'm recording this episode, it's impossible to tell if Blue Skies, that song's title, are above me, as we are currently blanketed in a thick layer of wildfire smoke. I hope whenever you are hearing this, the blue skies have returned and are clear above you. It's time for another break. Stay tuned for more Minnesota music like Sunny Night and the Lakers, Wilma and the Wilbers, Thomas Stika, and more.
1: 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Coming up at 4 o'clock today, Eric Otto is your host for On the River. And at 7, it's Justine Jacobson bringing you Green Cheese Trivia each and every Saturday from 7 to 9. And then from 9 to midnight, it's KAXE After Dark. Jay Steelwolf is bringing you a mix of heavy metal. Here's more from Malachi Coons. It's Minnesota Mixtape.
0: Welcome back to Minnesota Mixtape. I'm Malachi Coons. Obsidian James is a rapper and singer-songwriter from Harlem who now calls Minnesota home. His soul, R&B, and rap-fusing sound is inspired by his dual Afro-Indigenous heritage, and he just dropped his debut album, Impact, recorded live in studio. We are going to the album's closer right now that features Anishinaabe saxophonist Pink Marlena. It's Love Her Right.

minute and 30 seconds of punk rock fun. That was Wilma and the Wilbers and Poor Little Joey from their 1980 single Chronic Alky, one of two singles they put out on Breaker Records in the early 80s. Wilma and the Wilbers followed Sunny Night and the Lakers with When You're Gone. Both of them taking us to our final set here on Minnesota Mixtape. St. Cloud via New York City artist Paul Spring's fusion of Irish folk with indie rock has won him many fans in Ireland and multiple tours around the country. On his most recent trip there, the prolific musician stopped by a studio in County Galway, and those sessions will result in his upcoming album Barnstorm, due out this August. Here's the album's second single on Minnesota Mixtape, Twist My Arm.

channeling his inner John Prine right there. Country singer-songwriter Thomas Stika and his latest single, City Apartment. You heard Emmy Wood singing harmony. If you are hearing this through your neighbor's walls, please tell him thank you from me. I'm Malachi Coons, and this has been Minnesota Mixtape, made possible by the Arts and Cultural Heritage Fund through you, the citizens of Minnesota, and produced at KAXE, an independent and people-powered community radio station broadcasting from the north bank of the Mississippi River. Thank you for tuning in. We'll be back next week with more Minnesota music.

0: 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This is On the River. I'm your host, Eric Otto, for this afternoon. Have a good set of tunes lined up for you. We're going to start with Passion Pit with Sleepyhead.
1: And everything is going to the beat.

This is On the River on KXC. I'm your host, Eric Otto. I just heard from Emmylou Harris with Tougher Than the Rest from her 1990 album, Brand New Dance. Before that was Susto with Diamonds Icaro from their 2018 EP, Susto Stories. Then St. Vincent with Slow Disco from her 2017 album, Mass Education. And starting off the show this afternoon, Passion Pit with Sleepyhead from their 2008 album, Chunk of Change. Do you rely on KXC? 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

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All right, back to the music here with Hiromi, Desert on the Moon.

This is On the River on KXC. I'm your host, Derek Otto. That was Iron and Wine with Such Great Heights, a cover of the Postal Service song. That's from their 2008 album, Around the Well. Before that was Holly Cook with Shy Girl from her newest album, Shy Girl. And starting off that set was Hiromi with Desert on the Moon from her 2004 album, Brain. 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The Bemidji Composite Mountain Bike Team has their annual fundraiser Saturday, July 25th at Mobile Maze Recreation Area, beginning at 11 a.m. You can choose to compete or just ride the course. 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Itasca County Master Gardeners host Preserving the Harvest, a free series of food preservation classes beginning Tuesday, July 21st at 6 p.m. at the Itasca County Fairgrounds. Take one class or the whole series, which will cover various types of canning, dehydrating, and freezing. Find more information and register on Facebook. Look for Itasca County Master Gardeners. And the Nellimark Homestead Museum in Embarrass is having Heyday Saturday, or today from 10 to 3. Explore the days of pioneer settlers with craft and homemaking demonstrations, live music, and food truck. That one has expired. Sorry about that. We'll get back to the music here. Hope you're enjoying the tunes out there on the somewhat normal, cooler, sunny day. Skies are a little bit less smoky. We're going to have a new song from Christina Vane from her new album, Hear My Call, My Mountain.

This is On the River on KXC. I'm your host, Eric Otto. That was Mitski with Instead of Here from her new album, Nothing's About to Happen to Me. Before that was Charlie Parr with Cheap Wine from his 2013 album, I Dreamed I Saw Paul Bunyan Last Night. And Charlie Parr usually plays quite a bit in the area. His next upcoming show that's, I guess, kind of close to Northern Minnesota is in Superior, Wisconsin, August 28th at the Cedar Lounge. And then starting off that set was Christina Vane with My Mountain, and that's from her new album, Hear My Call. 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

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This is On the River. I'm your host, Eric Otto. That last song was Love is Everywhere, Beware. A new song from Trampled by Turtles and Jeff Tweedy. And before that was Anna Tijoux and DJ Dassel with Suave de Nav. That's from Anna's new album, 97. And then Bando from Angelique Kijo. That's from her new album, Bando. And then starting off that set was Room 3 with Weekdays from their new album, Bill's Garden. All right, looking at the weather here, currently 82 degrees here in Grand Rapids, a little bit warmer over in Bemidji, 86, and then in Brainerd, 83. Tonight, get lows about mid-60s, very slight chance of precip. Smoke and haze are possible, definitely has improved over the past couple days. And winds west-southwest at about 5 to 10 miles per hour. And then Sunday, mostly sunny, highs in the upper 80s, south wind up to 15 miles per hour. 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We are looking for community members who want to become on-air hosts. 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The Bemidji Area Community Band presents a 6-7 concert Sunday, July 19th at 7 p.m. on the lawn of Bangsburg Hall at the BESU campus. Music selections will reference the numbers 6 and 7, including 76 trombones and Sousa's 76th March. And Friends of the Brainerd Public Library continue their Brown Bag author series Monday, July 20th at noon with Minnesota author and former Star Tribune book editor Lori Herzl. She'll talk about her new memoir, Ghost of 4th Street. Feel free to bring your own lunch or enjoy the light refreshments provided. All right, hope you're enjoying the tunes this afternoon. We're going to jump right back into it here with a new song from Sweet Meg, cover of, can't recall his name, but I'll get to it after the break. Come on up to the house.

This is On the River on KXC. I'm your host, Derek Otto. That was Katie Pruitt with Phases of the Moon from her 2024 album, Mantras. Before that was Glitterati with Overtime. That's from their new EP, Legends. And then starting off that set was Sweet Meg with a cover of Tom Waits' song, Come On Up to the House. And that's from her new album, Massive Negroni. We receive support from the Mental Health Crisis Response Team of Itasca County. 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On July 21st, Mountain Railway Band performs at Zion Lutheran Church. All right, going to jump back to the music here. If you're a fan of the World Cup, have sort of a World Cup theme playlist here. Currently, England is playing France. Well, if you're a fan of the World Cup, you're probably not listening to this. Or maybe you are, since it's currently 4-0 England up. But here's a mix of French and English artists, starting with Edith Piaf with La Foule.

This is On the River on KAXC. I'm your host, Eric Otto. That was Hey Jude. That one goes out to Strider. Hopefully that song brightens his day, puts a smile on his face. This was also my World Cup playlist, a mix of English and French artists. Update on the score. Last time I said it was 4-0. It's now 4-3. So France is making a comeback here. Before that was Daft Punk with Harder, Better, Faster, Stronger, from their 2001 album Discovery. Before that, Oasis with She's Electric, from their 1995 album What's the Story, Morning Glory. And starting off that set was Edith Piaf with La Foule, from 1968. KXE has built connections between listeners, community organizations, and local businesses in northern Minnesota since 1976. 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After Dark is our late-night Saturday show outside the normal KXE mix. Tune in after Green Cheese at 9 p.m. to hear punk, hip-hop, electronic, metal-themed shows, and more. This week, host Jay Steelwolf will be playing heavy metal. And Walker Bay Theater presents the interactive comedy Bible Bingo, July 21st to the 26th. Find more information and showtimes at walkerbaytheater.org. Hope you're enjoying the tunes this afternoon. I'm going to jump right back into it here with Davina and the Vagabonds with Magic Kisses.

This is On the River on KXE. I'm your host, Eric Otto. That was Langhorne Slim with Never Break from his 2017 album, Lost at Last. Before that was Josiah and the Bonvilles with Mountain Girl. That's from their new album, As Is. And they're going to be playing in Minneapolis at the Armory September 11th with Sam Barber and Wild Horses. And then before that was Tabitha Meeks with Walk Like It, Talk Like It from her new album, Can a Girl Dream. And starting off that set was Magic Kisses from Davina and the Vagabonds from their 2019 album, Sugar Drops. And they're going to be playing at the Dakota in Minneapolis, August 14th. 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And Heartland Arts presents Noon Hour Concerts every Thursday now through August 27th at Calvary Lutheran Church in Park Rapids. Hear a variety of local instrumentalists and vocalists each week. Concerts begin at 12:15. Hope you're enjoying the tunes out there. Going to jump right back into it here with a new song from Simafunk and La Triba, Kyoto Corazon.

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Thank you. I just heard from the Chromatics there with a cover of Bruce Springsteen's I'm on Fire. That's from their 2010 EP In the City. Before that was Haim with Love You Right from their newest album from last year, I Quit. And starting off that set was Simafunk and La Triba, but with Quieto Corazon from their new album, Totoka. Looking at the weather right now, pretty similar temperatures across the region here in Grand Rapids, 83, over in Bemidji, 84, also 83 in Brainerd. Tonight, slight chance of precip, lows 60 to 65, and then tomorrow, mostly sunny. Highs in the upper 80s, south wind up to 15 miles per hour. Air quality probably has improved, at least around Grand Rapids, Bemidji, Brainerd. Still not the best up in Ely, obviously, and near Duluth. But here in Grand Rapids, Bemidji, Brainerd is probably going to be kind of in that moderate zone for air quality. Check out KXC.org for the latest news from our region. If you have a news tip, email news at KXC.org. 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Hope you're enjoying the tunes this afternoon. We have a song from our album of the week, which is Year Nihilism from Baby Rose. This is the third album from Jasmine Rose Wilson's project as Baby Rose. The title of the album, Yearnalism, ties into the lyrical content of all kinds of yearning, love, love lost, desire for freedom, and the need to get away from someone. Going to play a song from that album, but never mind.

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1: This is On the River on KXC. I'm your host, Eric Otto. I just heard from Mount Joy with Orange Blood from their 2022 album, Orange Blood. Before that was Lavender Diamond with I Don't Recall from their 2010 album, Incorruptible Heart. Before that, McG with Are You Looking Up? And starting off that set was Baby Rose with the album of the week here at KXC. That album is Year Nihilism. And the song I played was But Never Mind. 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

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The Virginia Public Library hosts a garden tea party Thursday, July 23rd at 11 a.m. All ages are welcome to enjoy sweet treats and drinks surrounded by flowers and fun. And the Coleraine City Band concerts are Thursday evenings during July at 7 p.m. at the Longyear Park Law Gazebo. Free hot dogs at 6. All right, we're going to jump back to the tunes here with a song from Patsy Cline, Leavin' on Your Mind.

This is On the River on KXE. I'm your host, Eric Otto. Just heard from Rozzy there with Joshua Tree from 2018. Before that was Bella White with Little Things from her new album, A Sign in the Weather. And she's going to be playing in Minneapolis at First Avenue this fall, October 18th. Then Deer Tick with Exit Door, and that's from their new album, Coin-O-Matic. And starting off that set was Patsy Cline with 1963's Leave It On Your Mind. 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The City of Bowabic hosts Music in the Park on Thursdays at Carl Schuster Park, now through August at 6:30, held rain or shine. And We Are Water, Minnesota is a traveling exhibit that explores the interconnected role of water in recreation, culture, community, and agriculture. It is on display now through August 10th at Itasca State Park's Lakeside Museum. All right, get back to the music here. Hopefully you're enjoying the tunes this afternoon. Have a song here from Reina Tropical, Cartagena.

This is On the River on KXE. I'm your host, Eric Otto. That was My Morning Jacket with Wordless Chorus from their 2006 live album, Okonokos. Before that was the Mercury Dance Band from Ghana with Kaiwawa from 1973. Then Spoon with I Turn My Camera On from their 2005 album, Gimme Fiction. And starting off that set was Reina Tropical with Cartagena, and that's from their 2024 album, Malagria. 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

but old green cheese. You promised me the sun, you promised me the moon, you promised me a hug and a squeeze.